That's music from Toko Tasi from Hawaii. All right, here's our buddy, Irv Lyons Jr. Hope you're enjoying today's show. 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We all hang there.

That was 1915 from Argentina. Now we're going to head way north to Saskatchewan. Here's Terry Ann Strongarm. Reconcile. I'm Larry Kay. We are Indigenous in Music.

Terry and Strong Arm. We're going to take a short break. And when we come back, our guest, Kaylee Jade, will be in the spotlight. 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

0: I'm Larry Kay, and welcome to our Indigenous in Music Spotlight Interview. Today, we're shining the spotlight on one of Canada's rising voices. Matisse artist Kaylee Jade is here to introduce her outstanding new album, The Great Unknown. Across 8 beautiful crafted songs, she explores challenge, resilience, relationships, and the courage it takes to step into the next chapter of life. Get ready, let's learn about the making of The Great Unknown. Ladies and gentlemen, let's welcome Kaylee Jade. Hello, Kaylee. How you doing tonight?
1: Hi, I'm great. How are you?
0: Good to see you. Like your smile.
1: Oh, thank you.
0: Must be good weather up there.
1: It's good today. Yeah, I feel like today finally we get a little bit of sun, so it's nice.
0: Nice, nice. And where are you calling in from?
1: I'm calling in from Edmonton on Treaty 6 territory in Alberta, Canada. Today.
0: Nice, nice. And what's the music scene like up there in your area these times?
1: It's great. Yeah, I feel like there's a really large folk movement happening in Edmonton right now, which as an alternative folk artist, I feel like that's like always really exciting. And I feel like there's lots of room for collaboration and support throughout the different ecosystems here in Edmonton, too. So it's a nice place to be a part of it,
0: right,
1: I think.
0: Right, good, good. Well, we have thousands of listeners. Why don't we start with an introduction and then we'll talk about the new album. So go ahead and hit the stage.
1: Hi, everyone. My name is Kaylee Jade. I am a Métis alternative folk singer-songwriter based in Edmonton, but I was born in Fort McMurray, Alberta, and moved just outside of Edmonton to an acreage when I was little. My family we've got like family from northern Alberta, particularly the Lac La Biche and Frog Lake regions, and then my settler family is kind of from all over Western Europe.
0: Wow.
1: And yeah, calling in from Treaty 6 today.
0: Nice, nice. Well, congratulations on the new album, The Great Unknown.
1: Thank you so much.
0: Yes, I've listened to it twice today, and I'm very happy to hear all the good tunes you bring out to us. Now, the title itself sparks curiosity. What inspired the name, and what does The Great Unknown mean?
1: Yeah, I think for me, The Great Unknown, so much, this whole album is just about things like change and turbulence and growth.
0: Sure.
1: I think like for The Great Unknown, it's just this vast future that we don't really know what's going to happen. We don't know what's going to come our way. And for me, I feel like that can cause a lot of anxiety for me, not really knowing what and things being out of my control. So this album was really just about learning how to surrender to the things that are out of your control, which is something that I'm still working on. And I feel like I'll be learning that lesson every part of my life in different ways.
0: Mm-hmm.
1: Of course, it's the title track on that album, too.
0: Well, you bring good medicine to our ears, so I'm loving
1: Thank
0: it.
1: You.
0: Yes, yes. Now, many of the songs on this album explore change and personal growth. Was there a particular moment or experience that started this collection of songs?
1: I think like coming off of my debut album, Turpentine, I was kind of just like open to the universe to just be like, hey, like, what should I write about? I don't know what I'm doing. I feel like I had kind of hit my early mid-20s and I just felt like I'd experienced a lot of change in my life, a lot of growing pains, you know, some friendships that had kind of dissolved and some witnessing some relationships in some of my friends dissolve as well. And then moving out of my childhood home for the first time and moving out, I think, was a really big catalyst in all of that, too.
0: Sure.
1: So just kind of these big, large, upheaving moments in my life that kind of sparked a lot of this music.
0: Sure, sure. Now, when you sit down to write, what comes first? Lyrics or melody? What leads you to the story?
1: I would say like 80% of the time it's lyrics.
0: Okay.
1: Usually I'll kind of have like a little piece that I'll jot down, and then that's usually where my songs come from. Sometimes I'll make a little voice memo if I'm kind of inspired by a tune, but I would say lyrics usually come first in my own process.
0: Do you hear it when you're like riding down the road and wow, I gotta remember that, or I like that melody?
1: Oh yeah, I feel like honestly driving is like a big place for me to get inspiration, and usually I'll be driving and I'm trying to like pay attention to the road, and
0: sure.
1: Then also maybe like with one hand jot something down, and then you look down and you're like, that's not even words on my notes because it's auto-correcting to something crazy. So it's definitely driving.
0: I hear you. Tell us about that video, and where was that shot? I love this. I love the video. I love the song. And who directed it?
1: For The Great Unknown?
0: Yeah.
1: Yeah. Yeah, that one was directed by my friend Dale Bailey. Wow. He's an awesome videographer in Edmonton. He was the videographer for all of the music videos on this album.
0: Oh, cool. Yeah, great work.
1: And with thank you. Yeah, I'm very proud of it. That was also a video that required a lot of, I wouldn't say like blood. I don't think anyone bled, mm-hmm. but there was lots of sweat involved. Maybe yeah. not so many tears, but there's a lot of sweat involved in that. Because we shot that one in the eastern slopes of the Rocky Mountains out by Nordegg, Alberta.
0: Uh-huh.
1: Kind of in the Abraham Lake region. And I really wanted to just showcase the natural beauty and just show, I guess, like the vastness of the landscapes, because to me, I think of the great unknown. I think like that region really comes into play for me. And it's somewhere that I love to spend my time recreationally. I love to go camping out there and hiking out there. So to have the opportunity to showcase it in this video was really exciting. And definitely did a lot of that while we were filming the video. We camped out for the week and we hiked up mountains to get some of the shots.
0: Yeah.
1: So it was a lot of fun.
0: So everybody, you got to go watch it on YouTube. The Great Unknown. It's her premiere video. Very, very good. Kaylee, what advice do you want to give to Indigenous musicians who are standing at the edge of their own Great Unknown?
1: Oh, what a beautiful question. I think that there's so much support in the music landscape now mm-hmm. for you, like especially like you with your show here promoting different Indigenous artists. I think that there's a lot of different supports that we can access, and don't be afraid to ask for help or mm-hmm. ask for advice. Like I know even myself, like feel free to hit me up on Instagram if anyone had any questions about how to make music and how to get it out there. I feel like so many people are happy to offer like help and advice through that too. So don't be afraid, just do it. If you can do it, art is such a beautiful way to express yourself, and music is such good medicine, so pursue it.
0: All right, salute. Kaylee, what's the best way to get a hold of you?
1: You can find me on social media at Kaylee Jade. So K-A-E-L-E-Y, Jade like the rock. Or you can check out my website, kayleejade.com, or all my music is also on all the streaming platforms as well.
0: Bam, there you go.
1: Bam, bam.
0: You're tuned in to Indigenous in Music with Larry Kay and Kaylee Jade. 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
1: Thank you so much for having me.
0: Yes, good music, good medicine. Keep up the great work.
1: Thank you.
0: We're going to play a track from her new album. Here is the title track, The Great Unknown. There we go. Bam.
1: Bam. Wham, bam. Thank you, man.

0: That was The Great Unknown from Kaylee Jade off her new album, the title track. In case you're just tuning in, Kaylee was just here and stopped by in our spotlight.
1: Welcome to Indigenous in Music.

Asanabe, that's Somebody Else, off his Airwaves Anthems album. All right, up to Alaska. Here's Kachunga. This is The Gathering. I'm Larry Kay.

That's music from Kinky, from Mexico. I'm Larry Kay. We're going to take a short break, and we will be right back.

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0: All right, let's head on down to Albuquerque, New Mexico. Music now from First Floor Highway, Under the Sun. They'll be in our spotlight next week.

dum dum dum dum.

That's music from Adrian Sutherland and James Bay. Hey, I'd like to invite you over to our new, brand new Indigenous and Music Directory.com. 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

0: That's music from Soda Stereo from Argentina. Before that, Shawnee Kish, Mama's Magic Trick. I'm Larry Kay. Hope you're enjoying today's show. If you missed part of today's show, you can always visit us on our music page, indigenousinmusic.com. Oh, yeah, indigenousinmusic.com. That's where we hang. All right, let's head over to Brazil. Here's Tai Aquino.
1: Toca, toca, toca o telefone, cai na caixa postal. Só quero uma chance de

That was music from Axel Krieger from way down south, Buenos Aires. We're going to take a short break, and we will be right back. 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

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It's time for the home stretch. Here's a little treat. Music now from our guests, Opium, Gladwood Badger, and on deck, the Needle Large. This is Lip Service. All three will be in our spotlight coming up in a few weeks. This is brand new off her Ancestors album.

Chantel Ducart. Hey, if you ever want to get a hold of me, feel free to email me at larry@indigenousandmusic.com and I'll always email you back. And let's hook up over at LinkedIn. I'm Larry Knutson over there. All right. We're heading down to Chile. Here's Ana Tijoux.

Oh yeah. Alicia, Kaylee, that's new beginnings. Hey, I'd like to invite you over to our homepage, indigenousandmusicandarts.org, and take our support challenge. 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We love love. All right, here's Tulia. This is La Colina. We are indigenous in music.

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I'm Larry Kay, and we are Indigenous in Music. 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We're going to take a short break. We'll be right back.

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3: 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This is The Wisest Fool.

Well, there you go. Another 2 hours of Indigenous in Music with me, Larry Kay, from the Omaha Nation, bringing it to you every week, right here on this fine station. I'd like to thank my guest, Kaylee Hayde, for stopping by and giving us an update on her brand new album, The Great Unknown. Good, good, good music. Good jams. I love it. And next week, First Floor Highway will be in our spotlight. Thank you for tuning in to Indigenous in Music and supporting us and our musicians. Indigenous in Music has been produced by me, Larry Kay. Our engineer is Paul Salvatore. Our theme music is composed by Lenny Long. Today's show has been recorded at the Say Magazine Studios in Bradenton, Florida. 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Have yourself a good evening and a good night. Until next time, from all of us here at Indigenous in Music, adios.

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10: Hello, hello, hello, and welcome to today's show. I'm your host, Best Friends Club, but please call me Matt. Today, joining us for the entire episode for Guest Mix is Toronto's Pavzo. He is a really sick DJ and producer, and he's also the head of the label Yes Please Music out in Toronto. And we're having a very special episode today to celebrate the release of the So High EP. 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So with that said, let's jump into the music. Pavzo's got a bunch of really, really cool stuff lined up for you today. This is

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But with that said, let's jump back into the music. 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

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I've been your host, Best Friends Club, and you've been the best. We've been celebrating a very special episode today because Havzo is not only a very talented DJ and producer, but he's also the head of the label Yes Please Music out of Toronto. And we're celebrating a four-track EP that I have coming out this Friday, August 28th, called So High. 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And you can also get playback older episodes, get track lists, all that kind of good stuff. But with that said, Pazzo's got a few more lined up for you, so let's jump back into

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It's me, Jesse, for what could be, I'm thinking probably my last time on a Thursday for quite some time, as we prep the world for the return of the one and only Cindy Gibson. You just heard from Overlake, that was Unnamed November, and prior to that we had Dominique Filzaime with Life Remains. And folks, you know me, I gotta hype it up. We have our first official, and by that I mean the games, the scores, the results actually matter, our first official Gales Game Day broadcast coming up this Sunday night, Sunday, August 30th, live from Varsity Stadium in downtown Toronto, one of my favorite venues in the country. It's such a cool atmosphere. I will be live starting 6 p.m., but the actual pregame festivities, that is, all the relevant information, will begin at 6:30. And as you've heard from our little on-air promo, 6:45 is when we really officially begin, as in we give you the info on that day's matchup. Everything before that, the first 30 minutes of that show, I've got a lot of great music. The 6:30 to 6:45 mark, I've got like a 13-minute history of the Queens U of T rivalry. But at 6:45, that is when I will have info on the game itself. That's when most people are going to tune in. But hey, if you are looking to tune in, if you want a little extra bang for your buck, 6 p.m., Sunday, August 30th, kickoff at 7. Queens won the Yates Cup last year, in case you weren't aware. Just an incredible team. They look really good again this year. I highly recommend you check it out, and you can actually go to CFRC.ca right now, and you can see our schedule for Sunday's events. All right. You know what? Why not? This is Angenie de Poitrine with Fabian K, because we're getting experimental today. Big scare quotes experimental.

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That was Blood Wizard with I Know You Well. Prior to that, we had the Family Worship Center with Malibu by Midnight. We heard From Heavenly with Portland Town. And we kicked off that music block with Enginine de Poitrine's Fabian K. Are they an industry plant? Possibly. Do I enjoy their kind of noodling away on the guitar? Yes, I do. So that's my much requested thoughts on the matter. Coming up next, we've got Soft Cult. This is She Said, He Said on your Thursday morning indie wake-up call on CFRC 101.9 FM, CFRC.ca.

He could be 30. He could be 50. 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A shopping cart carries everything he owns. Here he comes, toward you. What you think you know about how he got here is probably wrong. 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

That was Cashier with A Curse I Know So Well. Prior to that, we had I Am the Avalanche with Laughing and Bleeding. And we kicked off that trifecta of tracks with Soft Colt, She Said, He Said. And we are just about out of time on your Thursday morning Indie Wake Up Call. I've got another trifecta of tracks coming your way. A pretty fun trio to close things out. Just want to thank you folks for tuning in. I hope the rest of your day is the best of your day. Stay tuned for more CFRC goodness coming your way, hot and fresh out the kitchen. Probably should stop saying that given, you know, that individual. I was going to say accusations, but just proven criminal facts. We're done with R. Kelly. No more R. Kelly references, subconsciously or intentional. Coming up next, we've got Typesetter with Regardless, Jay Holy with Buried Alive, and Foxygen with America to take you home on your Thursday morning Indie Wake Up Call on CFRC 101.9 FM.

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4: 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I'm Jesse Bell, and this is your Thursday morning indie wake-up call. Let's kick things off with some great local content, courtesy of one of my favorite local artists, somebody we've had perform live in CFRC's Studio 8 before. It's the one and only Jessica Wolowicz, and this is her new release, Favor, coming at you right now on CFRC 101.9 FM.

Once again, folks, that was Jessica Walowicz with Favor, which I think is easily my favorite song of hers that she's released. Had a chance to see her perform at the Memorial Center Farmers Market, of all places, a couple times. Tremendous. Keep her name in your mind. Keep an eye on Jessica Walowicz, because that one, ooh, strong chance that makes my year-end best of list. Coming up next, we have got the Emblematics, Emblematics. I know people get upset at me when I add a superfluous the onto band names. It's Emblematics with Villanova on your Thursday morning Indie Wake Up Call.

Coming up now on this week's Release Radar, in partnership with the Kingston Music Office, we're pleased to present local artist Aidan Siegel's newest single, Modern Skies, a song that reflects on the future in the sense that society is entering unknown territory. 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

That was John Green with Closer. A little bit of R&B for you on your Thursday morning indie wake-up call. Once again, as always, with anything that I do, pushing the bounds of what would be considered indie, especially with what we got coming up in a minute here. We also heard from Kinley with the director. We had a release radar, which was helpfully introduced by Dinah Jansen, and we kicked off that music block with Emblematics and Villanova, and now we are going to take things in a bit of a different direction. We've got some experimental stuff, we've got some jazz. I'm getting well the getting's good, because soon enough, the one and only Cindy Gibson will be taking back over. You heard her a few weeks back with her like Wolf Island Music Festival hype show, so she's making her way back, folks. But in the meantime and in between time, you're stuck with me, and I want to play some experimental stuff courtesy of Bruno Gervais. This is Blue Bamboo, and then we've got James Robert Kitson with Four Emerging. All that and so much more coming up on your Thursday morning Indie Wake Up Call right here on CFRC 101.9 FM, broadcasting live from Kingston, Ontario.

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Orbach. That was a, I think, very inspired trio of tracks that we kicked off with Bruno Gervais and Blue Bamboo. We heard from James Robert Kitson with Four Emerging. And honestly, like I said, guys, that experimental Into the Jazz, it worked better than I think one would expect. And we just heard from Cupid's Heart with 6 a.m. And we have got a nice mishmash of tracks coming your way here. We've got kind of your standard indie rock. We've got a little bit of, like, folky stuff. And we've got some just straightforward, good old-fashioned rock and or roll. Coming up next, we have Lives Like Skyscrapers with Black Dress. We're going to hear from Any Gene with Do We Ever Really Move On? And then we've got music from the likes of the Allwells with Walk All Over You, and we've got Ladybug with, I think this is a fascinating name for a track, You, Me, and Anonhi, which I think Anonhi and the Johnsons, but maybe I'm not learned or well-read enough to grasp another meaning besides that. Either way, a quartet of great tracks coming your way on your Thursday morning Indie Wake Up Call on CFRC 101.9 FM.

0: Monday. When traffic's a nightmare. When the workplace is hectic. 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

fake. 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It's Big Murn, Death Row Records and this bitch, ho.

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60 miles an hour, starting with a bit of throwback today on the Yellow Bridge Road. 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My name is Rue. I'm your host for the next hour and a half, and we've got some great new music on the show. A couple of throwbacks just to start us off. But if you're new here, Yellow Bridge Road is CFRC's British and Irish music show, so we've got for you everything that's happening in and around the world of British and Irish music, all the shows that are coming up, including one that I'm actually talking to you about right now. It started with a throwback, 60 Miles an Hour, by New Order from their 2001 album, Get Ready. I think this is my favorite song on that album. The album came out exactly 25 years ago today. It was out on the 27th of August back in 2001, and it's a very interesting album for New Order. It was sort of their comeback album, their first album since 1993, with all four of the band being in it. And Gillian and Stephen were sort of absent from the recording process. So this one was a little bit heavier on the Bernard Sumner and Peter Hook collaboration. And because of that, it's ended up being quite a guitar-driven album. You know, largely just the two of them working around on their guitars and basses. It's an interesting album as well. It's got a few collaborations. Billy Corgan of Smashing Pumpkins is on the song Turn My Way. Primal Scream's Bobby Gillespie, one of the coolest people and musicians on earth, is on Rock the Shack. And there's another reason why I'm playing this, actually, because Peter Hook has actually been taking this album on tour. It's an interesting time for the members of New Order. Peter Hook on tour dropped by Cleveland, stopped by the Rock and Roll Hall of Fame, where he'll be coming back this November, because Joy Division / New Order, as they're calling it, which is something I have a lot of thoughts on, but whatever. Joy Division, New Order, getting inducted into the Rock and Roll Hall of Fame this November alongside another bunch of really cool musicians that have sort of brought the Rock Hall into the 90s firmly, which is quite an interesting place to be in, I imagine, for a lot of people to see kind of the folks that they look at as almost contemporaries and like the cool kids now being old enough to get into the Rock and Roll Hall of Fame. But I think every year someone or the other has that reckoning, so it's fine. But another reason, like I said, that I'm playing this song is because Peter Hook has been taking this album out on tour. He's playing Get Ready in full, and obviously a bunch of other hits, because I do think he knows what, you know, what the people come for and everything. So he's playing Get Ready in full. He's playing the sort of the greatest hits from across New Order and Joy Division, along with his band Peter Hook and the Light. And he's in Toronto tonight playing at the History. I'm going to that show. I'm really looking forward to it. I'll tell you all about it next week and tell you how it went. You can also hear a little bit of New Order in the background, actually, because I've got an instrumental version of Primitive Notion, another song that I really like, a song with that signature Peter Hook bass that kind of we've been talking about a lot, because there's been a few new releases and such, which I will not be able to get to all of them today, but, you know, we can still talk about them. There've been new album announcements, new album releases. We had albums from bands like West Side Cowboy. We've had new album announcements from Fontaine's DC. And the bass on that song, Marianne, really reminds me of something that's a Peter Hook signature. So glad to see the influences still around and all of that. We're going to move on and play a couple of new releases, some of them related to this, some of them not so much. We're actually not going to be playing the new Fontaine single this week because it wasn't in my show plan when I wrote it down. So we'll talk about that more next week. Obviously, I want to talk about the Fontaine's album, and, you know, they're going to be playing Reading Festival next this weekend. So that's just a good time to put all of that together. So patience, my dear friends. We will talk about Fontaine's, but we'll talk about them next week. We're going to keep it rolling with new releases and sort of shows and things that you need to be at. I know we've all been out and about a bit lately. A lot of you were at Wolf Island Music Festival last month, and then back on the farm a couple of weekends ago as well. Last week was all about the Hip in Kingston, as we marked the 10-year anniversary of the final Hip show in Kingston. End of their tour, end of an era, and just the bookending of like the biggest outpouring of love any one of us has seen. The concert, obviously, I think a lot of us have heard this number going around now, but there was nearly 12 million people that watched that final concert on the CBC. And
obviously people would have watched it since then as well. There were screenings of the final show in Springer Market Square. There were art galleries, displays by the city of Kingston, musicians doing a giant tribute concert of their own. It was quite like magical, nostalgic, sobering that it's been 10 years as well, and devastating as well, I'm sure. But over that weekend, I was kind of off grid, and I'm glad that I was, because I don't know if I would have survived it otherwise. I was helping out at Toronto Folk Festival instead, so I was out on Toronto Island. You might remember we had the organizers, Stephen and Phil, on the show a little while ago to tell us about the festival. So a few friends and I were there over the weekend. We did some media. I hosted a stage. Just a great way to like round off the summer. It felt to me like such a perfect outpouring of like joy, love, community, and just like a very global outlook on folk music. Like, I felt that I learned so much about folk just by being there that weekend. People bringing in music from all different parts of the world. We had artists like the Ukrainian duo Divka, who brought in an instrument that I was only introduced to at the festival, a bandura, multi-stringed, almost lute kind of guitar. And, you know, they were playing that. They were singing folk tales and folk songs in many different languages and about different cultures. You know, they had some Polish music, they had some Bulgarian music, they had some Ukrainian music. So just like all coming together. And one of my highlights was also an artist called Ahmed Manika, who was one of the headliners of the Friday evening. And just the sort of atmosphere of togetherness that he created. One of my favorite photographs from the festival is one that a friend of mine, Owen, took, which is just of an audience member coming up to Ahmed as he stepped off the stage for a minute and giving him a big hug. And it's just like, that's what the festival is about, right? So I've had a great weekend. I wish I could sit and talk to you more about the festival, but I'm gonna go straight into new music. Because we're keeping it rolling over here. Alu Parks has some new music out. You may remember she released her album My Ambiguous Desire, just kind of an album about finding herself in nightclubs and, you know, like losing herself in dance music, discovering herself. She said, "I feel most myself in my body when I'm dancing, and being in those expressive spaces gave me the confidence to explore the artists that I've loved forever but haven't been able to showcase in my music before. This record is me learning to have more fun, embracing the light as well as the shade." Now, the final song on that album is called Flouette, and it's a very personal song to Arlo. It's kind of about, you know, embracing her queerness and stuff. And she's just done a reworking of it with the artist John Glacier. And she adds an additional verse to it, and it just like adds a little bit more depth to the song. And I think it's a really interesting experimentation. So we're going to be listening to that new version of it. And Arlo Parks is also coming on tour. So if you want to see her play the album live, you can either head to Montreal. She's playing MTELUS on the 3rd of September, or History on the 4th in Toronto. So that's all basically next week, isn't it? But you can find her music at arloparks.bandcamp.com. And then I'm going to play some new music from Johnny Ma, who has a new album coming out, The Age of Everything's coming out on the 2nd of October. Johnny called writing this album cathartic. He said, "The title came to me early in the writing process and it became an inescapable idea. It seemed to sum up the way I think a lot of people are feeling. There's a sense of overwhelm in the culture brought about by technology, but looking at it in a different light, there could also be a sense of possibility." There's a new single, the third single from the album. It's called It's Time, and it's a gorgeous riff that immediately throws back to the best of the Smiths' heyday. I also loved the first single, Spin. We played it on the show a little while ago. Piece of cosmic guitar pop. So I'm really looking forward to this album. I mean, I'm literally wearing my Johnny Ma shirt today because we're going to go see Peter Hook and the Light, and my shirt says Johnny F in Ma, which I picked up the last time I saw him in Montreal at MTELUS. But I don't know if there's a tour coming at the moment, but you can find his music at johnnymar.com. Let's start off with Arlo Parks. This is Flouette featuring John Glacier on CFRC Radio.

It's Time by Johnny Marr. That's from an upcoming album of his, The Age of Everything, that's coming out on the 2nd of October. Hello and welcome to the show, folks. Welcome back. We've been listening to some great new releases. We also had some Arlo Parks to kick off this hour. And we're going to keep it rolling, just like thinking about live music and such. Everyone's kind of making the best of summer, best of the outdoor music that we have. And you know I'm going to be talking about this one, right? Reading Festival's happening this weekend. If our show was still on the Sunday, then, you know, we would have been doing a kind of a live, as things are happening, Reading Festival recap. But you'll hear more about that next week. I'm really looking forward to it because Reading has kind of been an important festival within the world of British music, rock music, kind of generally as well. It used to kind of be the rock mecca. Every band worth their salt wanted to be the headliner on the main stage of Reading Festival. It's kind of the peak of having, you know, been a successful rock band. And then over the last 10 years, Reading kind of started to change a little bit. It became a little bit more kind of, it's always been a young festival. So I suppose when the taste of young people changed, so did the festival. You know, it's kind of seen as this pilgrimage that kids take for the first time when they're sort of 15, 16, having finished their GCSEs, just going down with their friends. It's kind of your first big festival experience, but also one of your first big independent experiences of just being, you know, away from home, not under parental supervision, with your friends, with strangers, and just like listening to some music and doing a lot of other things, I imagine. But it kind of turned to different genres. It became a bit of a genre-less festival. That has been met with, you know, various opinions on it. And I think this year, Reading kind of tried to change that narrative a little bit. So they decided to expand a bit and basically give space to both sides of the room. So they now have 6 headliners instead of the usual 3, 1 for each day. And they've now sort of got different kinds of music on each stage. You've got headliners as different as Charlie XCX and Fontaines DC. And I've been thinking about the Fontaines DC headline, obviously, because it kind of comes as the culmination of something that I think started around 2018, the beginning of the comeback of guitar music, the comeback of rock music, where we saw sort of bands like Idol start to become bigger parts of the conversation, especially in the UK, but abroad as well. Like, whenever I go to any sort of indie guitar punk post-punk show, a friend of mine pointed this out, and I've noticed it every single time, there's always a guy in an Idol shirt. So they are an important part of that conversation. They also played a show in Toronto as part of their tour last year. They were at the Coca-Cola Coliseum, 8,000 people. So, you know, they're definitely an important band. And when they opened that door, you know, bands like Wolf Alice won the Mercury Prize in 2018, and that was kind of a big moment for guitar music to be in the national conversation again. And then from there, you had the beginning of the post-punk bands that started to come out, bands like Shame, Fontaines DC, like The Murder Capital, old Gillaband, all those kind of really cool artists started to become more noticed after that. And we've sort of worked our way up to the point where Fontaines, one of the bands that were a big part of that conversation in 2018, 2019, when their first album, Doggerel, was dropping. And, you know, at the time it seemed so bold and ambitious and almost impossible, but very impressive to hear a young sort of 25, maybe younger than that, 20-something band just go, I'm going to be big. And then they were this punk band. But here we are now. I think headlining Reading Festival can definitely be seen as being big, right? So they've sort of, in a way, achieved, they will have achieved that. And it'll be an interesting time as well for them because there's been so much changing in their life, in their world. They recently lost their very dear friend and manager, Trevor Dietz, who kind of has been the direction and sort of the, you know, the guide of this band, the sort of mentor. And they credit him very, very, very much in the kind of band that they are and the kind of people that they are as musicians. So it'll be interesting to see, you know, them make that peak without him and kind of where they go from here and how the new album looks.
So we'll talk a lot more about Reading Festival next week, but almost as a preview, I'll give you a couple of bands that are going to be playing the festival and that we hope to see go on to do really big things. Since I'm gonna play Florence Road, who are playing a Friday evening slot, and also because they have a new single out called 7563, and similar to Fontaines, they're also an Irish band, and I think this is one of the bands that I have a lot of hopes for in terms of becoming huge as a rock music band. They are kind of on the way already. They blew up online with some of their covers and videos, and people have really strongly been, you know, following along, and their music is very good, so it almost warrants them becoming a lot bigger. They're going to be playing a show in Toronto. It isn't their first time playing in Canada, because they did come on tour supporting The Last Dinner Party, so they were on those dates in Toronto and Montreal earlier this year. But they're going to be playing at the Drake Underground in Toronto on the 1st of October, and I just really like the single. Like, that riff, that the way that they do this sort of modern rock has really been sticking around in my head, so I'm really enjoying it. The single again is called 7563. Then I'm going to play some new music, also from Ireland actually, by the Mary Wallopers. Their new album's coming out, Paddy Wackery, on the 18th of September. It's their third album, and we've had a new single from it called Kit Kat Club. The album's kind of got their trademark mix of indie guitars, traditional folk, Irish instruments, fiddles, accordions, a lot of like traditional sounds, folk tales. It kind of sometimes sounds like you're sitting in a pub with them, just like everyone surrounding them, everyone joining in this storytelling and songwriting tradition. And that's just the way they work, you know. This is a follow-on from their 2023 album, Irish Rock and Roll, which was kind of the band demonstrating that Irish folk music has always been quite punk rock, quite pro-worker solidarity, class conscious, very sort of welcoming and outward looking, and also very anti-capitalist. This new album they've recorded with James Skelly, who's the frontman of the band The Choral, also a really cool band. But talking about the album title, Paddy Wackery, they said, "People would call us Paddy Wackery because we're too Irish or whatever." But there's also a sort of like a self-deprecating look and a kind of embrace of who they are. They say, "People are terrified of being laughed at. If people are going to call us Paddy Wackery anyway, we may as well just call the album Paddy Wackery." And great news is that they're coming on tour again. I think the first time that I heard of them was a day before I saw Kneecap in 2023, and I'd gone down to the show. I was hanging out with basically the entire Irish diaspora of Toronto, and there was a lady standing next to me who I think was a relative of one of the members, and she was like, "Yeah, I go to Irish shows all the time. I'm coming back here next week to see this band called the Mary Wallopers. You should come back." But obviously, you can't travel down from Kingston every week, so I didn't end up seeing them. So hopefully this will be my first time seeing the Mary Wallopers. But it's a big show now. They're going to be playing Club Soda in Montreal, the Bronson in Ottawa, and History in Toronto, which are all pretty big shows. But you can find everything about them at marywallopers.bandcamp.com. And then one final song to end this set. We're going to go to Brighton, play some post-punk from Gaffatape Sandy, a new single called Home Waiting. So let's get started. Oh, you can find them at gaffatapesandy.bandcamp.com. Let's get started. 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

0: soil.
1: Gaffer Tape Sandy with Home Waiting. Hello, folks. Welcome back to the Yellow Brick Road. We had some music on the last set from Florence Road, from the Mary Wallopers, from Gaffer Tape Sandy. In case you were wondering, because I had a little pause out there on the last set when I was about to start saying things, I forgot to give you guys a Bandcamp link. And you might be wondering, what's that all about? So since a lot of you might be new here, I'll explain it. This show heavily features small artists, upcoming artists, emerging artists, and just generally like artists that are not, in general as well. This idea that artists are some sort of like rich people that have made it is completely untrue, and the music industry is quite a heavily loaded thing where things like streaming services, which most of us rely on to listen to music, don't actually pay artists very well. And an estimate from a lot of people puts, streaming payouts at something like 0.5 cents per stream or something. So it always just does a lot more good for the artist, for, their ability to continue making art, for people to support them independently outside of just, saying, oh, stream their music or whatever. So I always try to include some way or the other that you can, find these artists, go discover the rest of their music, maybe buy their albums, maybe go to their shows, buy some merch, support them independently, because it goes a long way. Even just picking up a CD, buying a vinyl, that sort of thing goes a huge way in making sure that those next albums actually are able to come to fruition, and that bands, don't have to just split up and return to their day jobs or whatever. So I try and go with Bandcamp because it's kind of more independent. Just any way that you can support artists, I'm just trying and making this a little bit better, because campus radio wouldn't be here without a lot of these independent artists. So I give out Bandcamp links. I also do a sort of podcast recap after the show goes out, and that usually has a linked a linked list of all the artists. The links are all the Bandcamp links that I will be mentioning on the show, and so if that makes it easier, you can just click on those and just go check out and support these artists. You can find the podcast and such a couple of days after the show goes out. Just Google Yellow Brick Road and you'll probably find it. And if it's a lot, you can also send me a message. I'm on Instagram. I am extremely available. You can send me a message at the handle Yellow Brick Road. Spell that B-R-I-T. That's the pun. That's the reason why we have this show in the first place. Or you can also send an email to yellowbrickroad@gmail.com. And that goes out for anything, not just this. You can contact me for whatever. But yeah, that's just why we do it. We want to keep these artists around. I'm going to go a little bigger on the next set. I'm going to play something by Nothing But Thieves, who've been around for a little while, very cool band. They have an album coming out called Stray Dogs. That's on the 5th of September. Every single that I've heard from this album so far has been an absolute banger in terms of modern rock, and their latest single is up there. So this new single is called Baby Cool, brackets Evelyn. And I'll tell you a bit about the album. It's their first one in 3 years or so. The last one was Dead City Club. This one's coming out on the 25th of September. I think they pushed the date back from the 5th a little while ago. They're touring North America for it as well. They're going to be in Vancouver on the 30th of March, MTELUS in Montreal on the 20th of April, and then 21st April, they're doing Massey Hall in Toronto, which I think is kind of interesting because I wouldn't really see them as a Massey Hall kind of band. They're a bit more of a rock band in my mind. So I wonder if that's sort of the direction that the album is going in or something like that. But this new single is quite a delightful, swaggering, very catchy pop rock tune. And what they said about it is, this one felt like we wandered back into Dom's Garage, where the band started. It's got one foot in glam, another in grunge. Those two worlds probably shouldn't get along, which is maybe why they did. We often find that's where the interesting stuff is. The album is kind of heavily about connection, about connecting with their fans, about celebrating community, togetherness. And musically, they said they tried to make the new album sound like how it sounds when they play live. So it's a bit more of a return to rock. You can find them at nbthieves.com. Then we're going to play another big artist, actually, Big Moon, who've we haven't heard from him in a little while. Their last album came out in 2022, Here's Everything, and they've got a new album coming out on the 30th of October called Forever, and they've got a delightful summery indie pop single from it called Fun, and it's about having fun. They say there's this idea that art has to be, you know, deep and serious and dark, or it has to be serious and dark for it to be deep. But joy and humor is just as integral to being a human being and just as authentic and meaningful as the dark, painful stuff. They say pop music forever. And you can find them at thebigmoonband.bandcamp.com. Lastly, I'm going to finish with some Mary in the Junkyard. This album I've been sitting with for a little while. It is really good. They released Role Model Hermit, their debut album, in July. It's a very versatile album. There's some songs on it like Blood, which are almost like math rock. There's songs like Crash Landing, which feel very, actually, Fontaine's DC to me. But, you know, there's kind of a lot of openness on the album. There's a lot of reflection on the album. And it's kind of them saying the things that you maybe think in your head but don't often verbalize, don't often even shape into words in your head. So it's quite an interesting album. And they are actually going on tour. And they'll be playing Toronto on the 13th of November. And our friends over at We Are in the Future have given me a couple of tickets to give away. So if you like what you're hearing and you want to maybe get a chance to see them, maybe you and a friend come down to Toronto, see them for free, then you can enter our ticket giveaway. Just send me an email, send me a message on Instagram, and I don't know, if you're like the first person to do it, then you win. So get involved. I'm giving away tickets to see Mary in the Junkyard on the 13th of November in Toronto. Find everything about them at maryinthejunkyard.bandcamp.com. And I'm going to be playing us the song Myrtle. But we'll get started with Baby Cool, Evelyn, Nothing But Thieves. Keep listening on CFRC Radio.

by Mary in the Junkyard. Folks, I am giving away tickets to see Mary in the Junkyard in Toronto on the 13th of November. So if you want to get involved, just send me an email at yellowbrickroad@gmail.com or send a message on Instagram. The handle is yellowbrickroad. Follow the show. Just tell me what you like about that song. Let's have a chat. And then I'll give you tickets to go see them. We also had music from Nothing But Thieves and Big Moon on that last set. Really cool artists. And I'm going to be talking about a new album that has absolutely been living on my brain that came out a little while ago. Just a couple of weeks ago, actually. New Get Down Services album is here. Now, you may have heard of them already, the duo of Ben Sadler and Josh Law. They released a debut album in 2023. It was called Crisps. This is their second album called Massive Champion that's just come out. And they are an absolutely incredible band. They're a post-punk band kind of fundamentally. And post-punk bands always get asked how much of their music is ironic. Get Down Services basically say that, you know, they started out initially making music as an outlet for them to get the worst sides of them out of their system. And then people started really connecting with it. So then we have the second album. The band's, you know, been getting bigger and bigger. They had the single, The Radiator, which was possibly BBC Radio 6 Music's favorite single of last year. They actually did a session for 6 Music for Hugh Stevens just yesterday. So there you go. But The Radiator, right? It's got some lyrics on it that straight up made me laugh. It actually has a line in there about, you know, being in a gas leak and feeling sick. And half of this album does sound like it was written on a gas leak. There's a lyric on it also that goes, I've got three words for you. The Dyson Airblade. One's just a man looking at his hands thinking, I'm gonna make these so dry you won't believe it. Which I think about every time I see a Dyson Airblade or any hand dryer or just am in a public bathroom. The song also ends with the line, can I do the questionnaire again, please? I don't think my personality came through. So you can tell there's humor on it. There's a bit of irony on it, of course. There's self-awareness on it. But the album also, what I think is pretty interesting, it's got this pretty visceral and almost stream of consciousness in the moment lyricism. There's songs like Cha-Cha Slide, which kind of feel like the recollections of an awkward six-year-old at a dance class. It also has the great line, I thought 9/11 happened to the Big Ben. I am six. But the interesting thing to me is the album opener, a song called Poor Bannister, feels like a test right out of the gates. If you're on the Get Down Services wavelength, you may enter, you may listen to the rest of the album. It recounts a bus ride gone horribly wrong. So Josh Law's mind is kind of drifting, watching someone near him sleep on the bus, and then a guy throws up all over the bus and gets off the bus while this girl is still asleep, and Josh is thinking in that moment, probably what we're all thinking, girl, I hope you don't wake up right now because this is pretty gross. And that's set against this bed of beautiful finger-picked folk music. It is the Get Down Services way of doing things. But behind what can be read as irony, there's a lot of sincerity as well, you know. There's songs like What's On Your Mind just really shines through with sincerity, and it's a straight-up love song, and it takes a detour into uncertainties about life, you know, where it's kind of going, you know, you ask what's on my mind, I only know half the time, and there's just like a lot of love on it as well. And then there's songs like No One Likes Me, which, to be honest, carries quite a bit of self-awareness on it. All in all, it's a kind of mix of bangers, laughs, tunes, and they bring the house down live with it. I saw them, got quite lucky, saw them with Super Furry Animals a little while ago, when they were playing in the UK. But they have played a show in Toronto this April, which I missed and which I will always regret. But hopefully they will come back. It's just the two of them on stage. They like get their shirts off, they hoist their guitars in the air, they rile up the crowd, and it's just a great, rowdy, fun time. 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I'm going to be playing us the song Stop Living, which is one that
really stuck out with me. I'm also maybe going to play us one single from Walt Disco called Lies, which is a new one that they've got coming out. And then when we're back, we'll be joined by a band called The Boojums, who I saw opening for the Buck Club when they played a show in Toronto. They're a band from out east. They're very Atlantic. They bring the blues and rock and roll. And I got together with their singer after the show just to talk about what's been happening musically. They've been a favorite of artists like Alex Kapranos, who shouted them out on his Instagram, singer of Franz Ferdinand. And you can find them at theboojums.bandcamp.com. So we'll be talking to them after that. But let's get started off with the Get Down Services. This is Stop Living on CFRC Radio.

0: get that closed. It's like a death ray. I expect you to die, Mr. Ben.
1: Are you nuts from a napkin?

0: Okay, we're here at the Garrison after the show, very kindly joined by, this is now one third of the Boojums. Hello.
1: Hello.
0: Introduce yourself for us.
1: Hi, I'm Willie from the Boojums.
0: And you're a pretty sick guitarist.
1: Oh, thank you so much.
0: And a singer.
1: Yes. Well, thank you.
0: And I know this because a third time's a charm, as you said on stage, I finally got to see you guys opening tonight for the Buck Club. And it was one of the most fun shows I've ever seen. Like, the energy at that show was insane. You kind of, at least you tried to blow the roof off quite literally and just like tap it out of there with your guitar. How was it on stage for you guys?
1: Thank you. It was a lot of fun and sweaty. And yeah, that's the way I like it.
0: I was saying to you before that, like, this is the first time I've seen a mosh pit to blues riffs. That's never happened for me.
1: Sweet. That's what the world needs.
0: And like I feel like it's almost a different energy live. Like, when I listen to your records, it's fun, it's punky, it's kind of rock and roll, punching around. And then when you come up and see you guys live on stage, it's almost like that sound opens up and like the blues influences come in, and it feels a little bit like, you know, you bring the sort of the Nova Scotia into your music as well.
1: Well, thank you. Yeah, I mean, it's hard to make the live energy on a record, I guess. And I think we kind of just allow them to be two separate things. Like, you know, the record's pretty lo-fi and pretty contained. And I mean, we did it in our house, so it's like,
0: really?
1: Can't really get these bigger sounds that you can get on stage, I guess. Or at least I can't. But yeah, I don't know. I think live we just like to sort of let it go wild. And I think too, just like, I don't know. Now that we've been doing a bunch of touring, and I feel like the set has evolved a lot. Like, even though it's like largely the same songs, we've kind of like let them sort of go in their own directions a bit. I don't know. Yeah.
0: Yeah, that's true. I guess the show has evolved over time. It was your third time in Toronto, in fact, this one. And like, it's all kind of come together really quickly because the album, I think you guys came and played somewhere in Toronto for your album release show last year.
1: Yeah.
0: Yeah. And that was like 6 months ago. Well, almost a year ago. 10 months ago? October.
1: Yeah.
0: That was not very long ago. And it's kind of got bigger and bigger from there.
1: Yeah. I mean, we've just gotten, I don't know, more. I find the more you play, the more fun things you find out about the songs. And
0: that's true.
1: I think for us, it's like, as long as we're having fun, that's like the main goal. So kind of the songs, I like to let them grow, you know, like I think, you know, these days there are like people who play to tracks and stuff and the songs don't really evolve. They're kind of rigid, which is cool. But I find like with us, especially coming from the more bluesy, rocky background, like,
0: yeah,
1: you know, improvisation has a big mm-hmm. part of it, I guess.
0: I definitely see that, the improvisation side of it. But we were saying before we started the interview that you guys are pretty DIY. You mentioned recording the debut Boojums album, the Boojums, in basically your house.
1: Mm-hmm.
0: How was the recording process like? Like, was it kind of, did you guys think, okay, well, like, we'll go to a studio, this was an alternative, or like, how did it kind of come together?
1: Well, from the get-go with this band, the plan was to be fully DIY. So that was always kind of part of our whole goal, I guess, with the band.
0: Mm-hmm.
1: And yeah, I mean, that was like all of our singles and videos and stuff we did ourselves. And then the original plan was to do it all on 4-track, but our 4-track broke. So then we ended up doing it digitally. But yeah, keeping the DIY vibes, a lot of mostly analog effects and everything, and yeah.
0: Yeah, and I mean, that's kind of where I came in. There's one video of yours where you guys were all like huddled in your rehearsal space in almost like a tiny little corner, just playing, rehearsing one of your songs, and then Alex Capranos from Franz Ferdinand, who seems to be like very online all around
1: yes.
0: the place, he found it, he really liked it, he shared it about.
2: You guys rock!
3: Thank you.
0: Testimony from the fans. But that's also what he said.
1: Well, yeah, thanks, Al, and thanks to the fellow who just said that. Yeah, I think, I don't know, something about that video seemed to click with people, I guess, and we're just kind of rolling with it and not questioning it, I guess. Keeping it simple, I think, is, I don't know. That's like, the more we keep it simple, I find the more fun we have and the more people seem to connect with it. So that's pretty much the vibe, I guess.
0: As that guy said, you guys rock. But did Alex take it any further from there? Like, did you kind of get in touch with him? You should be opening for them, basically.
1: We would love to open for them. We're huge fans. And it's funny, because, like, I don't know. I feel like one of my most searched things is, like, how does Al Cabrera's get his vocal sound before recording the record? But we chatted a bit, but I don't know. We didn't really want to bug him, but he's a super nice guy online and probably in real life, too.
0: I feel like you guys could get him to do Franz Ferdinand's first, like, East Coast show.
1: That would be pretty badass. We should ask him to play in, like, Sydney or something. Port Hawkesbury Legion.
0: Mm-hmm. I think he'd be down to do a Nova Scotia show, like, given that he's from Scotland and everything. He seems to go for that sort of thing.
1: This is true. We could bridge the gap.
0: Mm-hmm. And I want to ask about Nova Scotia, because, like, there's such a crazy good music scene over there, whether it's, like, punk bands coming out of, like, Halifax and Dartmouth and stuff, or it's, like, you know, folk bands, of course, there's always a bit of that. Mm-hmm. There's bands like you guys. There's just, like, these little bubbles of scenes basically anywhere but Toronto, because I've been saying the same thing to folks in Vancouver. But, like, there's these really interesting scenes cropping up, and there have been for a really long time. What are you guys seeing in Nova Scotia at the moment, music-wise?
1: Yeah, I think there seems to be a big wave of rock and roll of all kinds happening right now. There was this, like, a few years ago, like, emo stuff started really coming back with the, like, younger crowd, and some really cool bands like I'll Tell Your Number, and they kind of, like, spawned a whole scene, and then got other bands like Customer Service, and, like, I don't know, there was a really good rock scene. In, like, the early 2010s, there were some good, like, garage bands, like Cousins and, like, Mono Myth and, like, Best Fiends and stuff like that. But then the later 2010s and 2020s, there was kind of, like, a bit of a drought. Like, I remember me and Sarah would be, like, hanging out scouring Facebook or the coast looking for any shows going on. And, like, there was not much. I mean, it was pretty much only metal shows we were going to at that point, because that was the only thing going on. But nowadays, it's like, it's really back. There's a lot of cool bands happening. And yeah, I think it's like anything, there's waves. It comes and goes. And I think Halifax is on a good wave right now, and Nova Scotia in general. Like Sydney, there's some cool bands like Conductor, Ten Slip, really cool rock and roll stuff. It's pretty awesome.
0: Mm-hmm. Is that where the band itself came from? Like, you guys were just looking for shows to happen and kind of just decided to make your own ones?
1: Pretty much, yeah. Like, and I think that's where a lot of the, like, people always say, like, Nova Scotia has a lot of good music and stuff, and I think a lot of it has to do with a lot of bands don't come out there, like bigger bands, so people kind of have to make their own fun, you know? And I think, like, places like Nova Scotia, Newfoundland, and PEI, like, really benefit from that in a way, like, just sort of having to do it yourself, you know? So,
0: yeah.
1: I don't know.
0: And I also see the sort of Nova Scotia, East Coast, like, storytelling or folk storytelling traditions, or maybe even the blues storytelling traditions. Sweet. Come out in your music a bit, because that's kind of what I saw today in, like, the more bluesy part of your set. Like, there was a real kind of, like, cool, you know, blues storytelling, I'm walking downtown kind of a thing happening.
1: Cool, thank you. Yeah, I mean, the blues influence is actually pretty big in Halifax, especially, like Garrett Mason's kind of, like, a god.
0: Mm-hmm.
1: And, you know, like, first place I played was Barely's when I was just a wee lad, so I don't know. There's a lot of good blues from Nova Scotia, and that's definitely, like, a huge influence on us, and, like, Sarah too, like, she was raised on blues, and yeah, it's fun to do that, but not in, like, a cheesy dad blues kind of way, I guess.
0: Yeah.
1: Or maybe it is, I don't know. We're having fun with it.
0: Yeah. Yeah, you're doing your own, like, bluesy, punky thing. And, I mean, I have so much respect for Sarah and her fingers, because, like, an 8-string bass, that's crazy.
1: And it is pretty crazy.
0: We don't mean, like, because people will be listening to this rather than seeing this. We don't mean 8-string as in, like, 8 separate strings. 8 strings in the way that you have 12-string acoustic guitars.
1: Exactly, yeah. She's got freakishly strong little fingers.
0: Mm-hmm. And I guess that adds to like how unique your sound becomes when we see it out like out there live.
1: Well, thanks. Yeah, I think it adds a lot. And she uses two amps too, which kind of broadens the sound even more. Like she splits the signal into a bass amp and a guitar amp.
0: Okay.
1: Which kind of lets that upper octave shine a bit, which is really nice and kind of almost fills in that rhythm guitar. It's like a phantom fourth guitar.
0: Which is handy when you're only a three piece, because my next question was literally going to be, how does a three piece make that much noise on stage?
1: Yeah, I mean, I think it's all about, I find for me, like, when to play at the right time and, like, thinking about arrangement. But also with the three piece, it's like you're never stepping on each other's toes. Like, everybody's occupying a different, like, sonic territory. I don't know. Just turn the rad on, get lots of distortion, and fill it out, and, yeah, wail away, I guess.
0: Yeah, that's the kind of, like, here's one chord, here's a second, just go make music kind of DIY ethos, isn't it?
1: Yeah, that's pretty much the thought process for us.
0: And you've been on tour with the Buck Club. The tour's basically just started, but you're bringing them out east. You're kind of going on a full Canada tour almost. What's kind of coming up for you guys? Like, that's a fun little like thing planned for you guys.
1: Yeah, we're really stoked. We're excited to bring them out east. We've been huge fans of them for a long time. Yeah, we're stoked to bring them to the East Coast, stoked to bring them to Halifax and Sydney. And then, yeah. And then after that, we head back to Europe just on our own, and we're doing some stuff. So we've got a busy summer ahead, but it's a lot of fun.
0: Totally. Are you guys coming back to Ontario anytime soon?
1: Nothing planned yet, but we're always going to be back soon, basically.
0: Mm-hmm. And music-wise, is there anything else in the pipeline at the moment you can tell us about?
1: Yes. Nothing concrete yet, but we have plans in place to record our next album, which will be really fun, in a different house, but in a house, and we're going to be recording it with a good friend of ours who has a tape machine, so that's really exciting. And yeah, we're working on songs now, so nothing, no dates yet or anything, but we'll be recording it in October.
0: Okay. Well, it's good to know that you're keeping the DIY thing in and it wasn't just like a one-off jumping off point.
1: Yeah, I mean, I think it's always going to be a part of our whole, identity, I guess, as the band is, you know, that it's just, it just makes it more fun. Keeps us in control, you know, and keeps us like, I don't know. Doing stuff is why we like music, I guess. So it's like the less it you're doing yourself, the less fun for us. So we like doing as much as we can, basically.
0: It's true. And then the limitations let you get creative in your own way.
1: Exactly, yeah. It's like that White Stripes song, Little Room, you know, it's like when you go to the bigger room, you start missing the little room, you know, and like I think, I don't know. We've all done a bunch of different music projects before the Boojums, and I think that was the main thing, you know, when making this band was like, okay, enough of all this pretending to be fancy stuff. Let's just do it ourselves because that's way more fun anyway. So, so I don't think we're walking away from that anytime soon.
0: I think people love it because we saw that today. We heard that from the fans today. And we look forward to when that second album's on its way and whenever you guys are back in town.
1: Thank you so much. Yeah, we love coming to Toronto and we can't wait for the next show.
0: Amazing. Thanks so much for joining me, Willie.
1: Yeah, no problem. Thanks for having me.

Yeah, music from the 2022 release of Nigerian Oliver Naoka, titled Oka Madu on Palenque Records. Naoka performs in the traditional style of highlife, which had its origins in the port cities of Freetown, Sierra Leone, Lagos, Nigeria, Monrovia, Liberia, and Accra, Ghana. We heard the track Ada Ugo. Thanks for joining me on this episode of The Freedom Principle. My name is Tom Fleming, and I'll be your guide as we take a break from new releases and shine the light this week on the West African guitar music known as palm wine and the early sounds of highlife. Palm wine guitar playing originated at the beginning of the 20th century. It was propagated by sailors among the previously mentioned port cities of West Africa, which brought not only guitar music to the new urban centers of coastal Africa, but also the influences of other trade route ports. The guitar traveled from the hands of sailors into the hands of the common population in these same port urban areas. These new domestic practitioners attended social functions among the new urban elite, often walking long distances while stopping along the way at palm wine bars. Palm wine guitar music evolved over time to include the influences of Latin and calypso melodies being exchanged in the port cities. One of the first recorded examples was in Britain of Kumasi Trio. We've got a track taken from the Honest John's compilation Living is Hard, West African Music in Britain, 1927-29. The Kumasi Trio performing Asin Asin on The Freedom Principle.

I'm going to go to the station. I'm going to go to the station.

baby, baby, baby, baby, baby, baby, baby, baby, baby, baby, baby, baby, baby, baby, baby, baby, baby, baby, baby, baby, baby, baby, baby, baby, baby, baby, baby, baby, baby, baby, baby, baby, baby, baby, baby, baby, baby, baby, baby, baby, baby, baby, baby, baby, baby, baby, baby, baby, baby, baby, baby, baby, baby, baby, baby, baby, baby, baby, baby, baby, baby, baby, baby, baby, baby, baby, baby, baby, baby, baby, baby, baby, baby, baby, baby, baby, baby, baby, baby, baby, baby, baby, baby, baby, baby, baby, baby, baby, baby, baby, baby, baby, baby, baby, baby, baby, baby, baby, baby, baby, baby, baby, baby, baby, baby, baby, baby, baby, baby, baby, baby, baby, baby, baby, baby, baby, baby, baby, baby, baby, baby, baby, baby, baby, baby, baby, baby, baby, baby, baby, baby, baby, baby, baby, baby, baby, baby, baby, baby, baby, baby, baby, baby, baby, baby, baby, baby, baby, baby, baby, baby, baby, baby, baby, baby, baby, baby, baby, baby, baby, baby, baby, baby, baby, baby, baby, baby, baby, baby, baby, baby, baby, baby, baby, baby, baby, baby, baby, baby, baby, baby, baby, baby,

I'm not going to be able to do it.

Yeah, the early High Life songs there of African Brothers Band from a compilation titled The Best of Kwame Mpadu in the African Brothers Band on Afro Bros. We heard the song titled Ya Amanya. We preceded that with a couple tracks of early Palm Wine music. E.K. Nyami's band giving us Small Boy Nai Mibwa from a compilation titled High Life Hits on the Philips label. And we started the set with the Kumasi Trio, Asin Asin Part 2 from Living as Hard West African Music in Britain. This week we're just casually spinning some early Palm Wine music and mixing it with some early High Life music. Two of the early important artists of Ghanaian High Life were E.T. Mensa and Dr. Victor Oleya. We've got a track from the High Life Giants of Africa on Polygram. This one's a Calypso influence track titled Mr. Judge on the Freedom Principle.

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Yeah, an absolute classic of Palma wine guitar music. Sierra Leone's Essie Roji there from a compilation simply titled Palm Wine Guitar Music on Cooking Vinyl, giving us his very popular tune, My Lovely Elizabeth. Preceding that, another dominant figure in palm wine guitar, Ko Nemo, from a compilation on Otra Banda titled Vintage Palm Wine. Ko Nemo gave us Ye Ampansa. And we started off with a classic of early high life with Bobby Benson and his combo from a compilation titled Marvelous Boy, Calypso from West Africa on the Honest John's label. Bobby Benson and his combo gave us Taxi Driver, I Don't Care. From another compilation, we're going to sample from Palm Wine Music to Dance Band High Life, 1931-57 on Orion Records, the group Black Beats Band with Menenam on the Freedom Principle.

Bema Bakuntra. If you ask who I want to say what is.

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I can say, remember the bit near soon.

0: Ogbo means mobile. Ogbo means mobile. Ogbo.
1: Yeah, and there we have a group that called themselves the Ambassador Springboks, giving us the track Munsumo Bo from a compilation titled High Life Hits on Philips Records. Preceding that, we heard from T.O. Jazz from a compilation titled Vintage Palm Wine on Otra Banda. They gave us Dawa Ba, and we started off with Black Beats Band Mininum from Palm Wine Music to Dance Band High Life, featuring Palm Wine and early High Life music on this week's program. We're going to continue with that compilation from Philips titled High Life Hits with two more tracks, the first one being The Happy Stars with Wayase Afafede on The Freedom Principle.

Yati Mayewe, Sir Obinim, our Navy, Jem Obojun, and our world. Assassin, any million fair, Nechiri, fair, and brewi, our dear Sandra, Duffo, Sandra, our Odof.

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0: Yeah. From the late John Storm Roberts record label, Original Music, we have the compilation Giants of Dance Band High Life. We heard Professional Uhuru with a track titled Iwa Duom, and preceding that, the Cashman Sunset Band, giving us Onam Owo Nitsi. And we also had the Happy Stars with Wiasi Efefede, both of those from High Life Hits on the Philips record label. Up next, another issue on the Original Music label, this one titled Heavy on the High Life, which offers Oriental Brothers International with the track Uwamwese Special on the Freedom Principle.
1: Ladies and gentlemen, here in Afrodisia Deka West Africa Recording Studio is Oriental Brothers International, giving you Uwamwese Special.

commissioner of culture. 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No one no offendy fine. Granny can your friend on your boat. Dear to see your friend in Petrinsa. Yet you are your friend in Petrinsa. If you are now called Yansa, Domia Cabincoo.

Yeah, some Palm Wine music there from T.O. Jazz, giving us the track Onipa Nike, preceded by E.T. Mensa and Dr. Victor Olea, with the appropriately titled track Trumpet High Life. And we started off with Oriental Brothers International with Uwamwesi Special. Thanks for joining me on this Palm Wine Early High Life program. I encourage you to keep your ear to the ground for that underground sound of authentic community radio on this excellent community radio station. I'm going to leave you with a track released in December of 2022 of some contemporary high life from Azuka Maweta and his Anioma Brothers band, released on Palenque Records. It's titled Nwane Bu Ife, and we're going to hear the track Oma Ogo. And we'll see you next time on The Freedom Principle.

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From the Say Magazine studios in Bradenton, Florida, welcome to Indigenous in Music. I'm your host, Larry Kay, from the Omaha Nation. Today, we're excited to welcome an exceptional Métis singer, songwriter, whose heartfelt music continues to captivate audiences across Canada and beyond. Canadian Folk Music Award winner, Kaylee Jade, is in our spotlight. Her brand new sophomore album, The Great Unknown, is out, and she'll be stopping by to tell us all about it in just about 30 minutes. So until then, let's get ready and start spinning you 2 hours of the best of tunes from our Indigenous musicians. I'm ready. Let's go. Let's head up to Edmonton and start the show off with music from our guest, Kaylee Jade. Here is Flooding on the Moor.

That's Kaylee Jade. She'll be in our spotlight in about 25 minutes. All right, here we go. Brianna Lee Pruitt. We come in all colors.

That's music from Toko Tasi from Hawaii. All right, here's our buddy, Irv Lyons Jr. Hope you're enjoying today's show. 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We all hang there.

That was 1915 from Argentina. Now we're going to head way north to Saskatchewan. Here's Terry and Strongarm. Reconcile. I'm Larry Kay. We are Indigenous in Music.

Terry and Strong Arm. We're going to take a short break. And when we come back, our guest, Kaylee Jade, will be in the spotlight. 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

0: I'm Larry Kay, and welcome to our Indigenous in Music Spotlight Interview. Today, we're shining the spotlight on one of Canada's rising voices. Matisse artist Kaylee Jade is here to introduce her outstanding new album, The Great Unknown. Across 8 beautiful crafted songs, she explores challenge, resilience, relationships, and the courage it takes to step into the next chapter of life. Get ready, let's learn about the making of The Great Unknown. Ladies and gentlemen, let's welcome Kaylee Jade. Hello, Kaylee. How you doing tonight?
1: Hi, I'm great. How are you?
0: Good to see you. Like your smile.
1: Oh, thank you.
0: Must be good weather up there.
1: It's good today. Yeah, I feel like today finally we get a little bit of sun, so it's nice.
0: Nice, nice. And where are you calling in from?
1: I'm calling in from Edmonton on Treaty 6 territory in Alberta, Canada. Today.
0: Nice, nice. And what's the music scene like up there in your area these times?
1: It's great. Yeah, I feel like there's a really large folk movement happening in Edmonton right now, which as an alternative folk artist, I feel like that's like always really exciting. And I feel like there's lots of room for collaboration and support throughout the different ecosystems here in Edmonton, too. So it's a nice place to be a part of it,
0: right,
1: I think.
0: Right, good, good. Well, we have thousands of listeners. Why don't we start with an introduction and then we'll talk about the new album. So go ahead and hit the stage.
1: Hi, everyone. My name is Kaylee Jade. I am a Métis alternative folk singer-songwriter based in Edmonton, but I was born in Fort McMurray, Alberta, and moved just outside of Edmonton to an acreage when I was little. My family is from, we've got like family from northern Alberta, particularly the Lac La Biche and Frog Lake regions, and then my settler family is kind of from all over Western Europe.
0: Wow.
1: And yeah, calling in from Treaty 6 today.
0: Nice, nice. Well, congratulations on the new album, The Great Unknown.
1: Thank you so much.
0: Yes, I've listened to it twice today, and I'm very happy to hear all the good tunes you bring out to us. Now, the title itself sparks curiosity. What inspired the name, and what does The Great Unknown mean?
1: Yeah, I think for me, The Great Unknown, so much, this whole album is just about things like change and turbulence and growth.
0: Sure.
1: I think like for The Great Unknown, it's just this vast future that we don't really know what's going to happen. We don't know what's going to come our way. And for me, I feel like that can cause a lot of anxiety for me, not
0: right.
1: really knowing what, and things being out of my control. So, yeah, this album was really just about learning how to surrender to the things that are out of your control,
0: sure.
1: which is something that I'm still working on. And I feel like I'll be learning that lesson every part of my life in different ways.
0: Mm-hmm.
1: Of course, it's the title track on that album, too.
0: Well, you bring good medicine to our ears, so I'm loving
1: Thank
0: it.
1: You.
0: Yes, yes. Now, many of the songs on this album explore change and personal growth. Was there a particular moment or experience that started this collection of songs?
1: I think like coming off of my debut album, Turpentine, I was kind of just like open to the universe to just be like, hey, like, what should I write about? I don't know what I'm doing. I feel like I had kind of hit my early mid-20s and I just felt like I'd experienced a lot of change in my life, a lot of growing pains, you know, some friendships that had kind of dissolved and some witnessing some relationships in some of my friends
0: mm-hmm.
1: dissolve as well. And then moving out of my childhood home for the first time and moving out, I think, was a really big catalyst in all of that, too.
0: Sure.
1: So just kind of these big, large, upheaving moments in my life that kind of sparked a lot of this music.
0: Sure, sure. Now, when you sit down to write, what comes first? Lyrics or melody? What leads you to the story?
1: I would say like 80% of the time it's lyrics.
0: Okay.
1: Usually I'll kind of have like a little piece that I'll jot down, and then that's usually where my songs come from. Sometimes I'll make a little voice memo if I'm kind of inspired by a tune, but I would say lyrics usually come first in my own process.
0: Do you hear it when you're like riding down the road and wow, I gotta remember that, or I like that melody?
1: Oh yeah, I feel like honestly driving is like a big place for me to get inspiration, and usually I'll be driving and
0: uh-huh.
1: I'm trying to like pay attention to the road, and
0: sure.
1: then also maybe like with one hand jot something down, and then you look down and you're like, that's not even words on my notes because it's auto-correcting to something crazy. So it's
0: yeah,
1: definitely driving.
0: I hear you. Tell us about that video and where was that shot? I love this. I love the video. I love the song. And who directed it?
1: For The Great Unknown?
0: Yeah.
1: Yeah. Yeah, that one was directed by my friend Dale Bailey. Wow. He's an awesome videographer in Edmonton. He was the videographer for all of the music videos on this album.
0: Oh, cool. Yeah, great work.
1: And with thank you. Yeah, I'm very proud of it. That was also a video that required a lot of, I wouldn't say like blood. I don't think anyone bled, mm-hmm. but there was lots of sweat involved. Maybe yeah. not so many tears, but there's a lot of sweat involved in that. Because we shot that one in the eastern slopes of the Rocky Mountains out by Nordegg, Alberta.
0: Uh-huh.
1: Kind of in the Abraham Lake region. And I really wanted to just showcase the natural beauty and just show, I guess, like the vastness of the landscapes, because to me, I think of the great unknown. I think like that region really comes into play for me. And it's somewhere that I love to spend my time recreationally. I love to go camping out there and hiking out there. Mm. So to have the opportunity to showcase it in this video was really exciting. And definitely did a lot of that while we were filming the video. We camped out for the week and we hiked up mountains to get some of the shots.
0: Yeah.
1: So it was a lot of fun.
0: So everybody, you got to go watch it on YouTube. The Great Unknown. It's her premiere video. Very, very good. Kaylee, what advice do you want to give to Indigenous musicians who are standing at the edge of their own Great Unknown?
1: Oh, what a beautiful question. I think that there's so much support in the music landscape now mm-hmm. for you, like especially like you with your show here promoting different Indigenous artists. I think that there's a lot of different supports that we can access, and don't be afraid to ask for help or mm-hmm. ask for advice. Like I know even myself, like feel free to hit me up on Instagram if anyone had any questions about how to make music and how to get it out there. I feel like so many people are happy to offer like help and advice through that too. So don't be afraid. Just do it. If you can do it, art is such a beautiful way to express yourself, and music is such good medicine. So pursue it.
0: All right. Salute. Kaylee, what's the best way to get a hold of you?
1: You can find me on social media at Kaylee Jade. So K-A-E-L-E-Y, Jade like the rock. Or you can check out my website, kayleejade.com, or all my music is also on all the streaming platforms as well.
0: Bam. There you go.
1: Bam, bam.
0: You're tuned in to Indigenous in Music with Larry Kay and Kaylee Jade. 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
1: Thank you so much for having me.
0: Yes, good music, good medicine. Keep up the great work.
1: Thank you.
0: We're going to play a track from her new album. Here is the title track, The Great Unknown. There we go. Bam.
1: Bam. Wham, bam. Thank you, man.

0: That was The Great Unknown from Kaylee Jade off her new album, the title track. In case you're just tuning in, Kaylee was just here and stopped by in our spotlight.
1: Welcome to Indigenous

Asanabe, that's Somebody Else, off his Airwaves Anthems album. All right, up to Alaska. Here's Kachunga. This is The Gathering. I'm Larry Kay.

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4: All right, let's head on down to Albuquerque, New Mexico. 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They'll be in our spotlight next week.

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0: That's music from Soda Stereo from Argentina. Before that, Shawnee Kish, Mama's Magic Trick. I'm Larry Kay. Hope you're enjoying today's show. If you missed part of today's show, you can always visit us on our music page, indigenousinmusic.com. Oh, yeah, indigenousinmusic.com. That's where we hang. All right, let's head over to Brazil. Here's Tai Aquino.
1: Toca, toca, toca o telefone, cai na caixa postal. Só que é

That was music from Axel Krieger from way down south, Buenos Aires. 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

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It's time for the home stretch. Here's a little treat. Music now from our guests, Opium, Gladwood Banter, and on deck, Danita Large. This is Lip Service. All three will be in our spotlight coming up in a few weeks. This is brand new off her Ancestors album.

Chantel Ducart. Hey, if you ever want to get a hold of me, feel free to email me at larry@indigenousandmusic.com and I'll always email you back. And let's hook up over at LinkedIn. I'm Larry Knutson over there. All right. We're heading down to Chile. Here's Ana Tijoux.

Oh yeah. Alicia, Kaylee, that's new beginnings. Hey, I'd like to invite you over to our homepage, indigenousandmusicandarts.org, and take our support challenge. 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We love love. All right, here's Tulia. This is La Colina. We are indigenous in music.

0: That's Tulia. And Lokulina. I'm Larry Kay, and we are Indigenous in Music. 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We're going to take a short break. We'll be right back.
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Well, there you go. Another 2 hours of Indigenous in Music with me, Larry Kay, from the Omaha Nation, bringing it to you every week, right here on this fine station. I'd like to thank my guest, Kaylee Hayde, for stopping by and giving us an update on her brand new album, The Great Unknown. Good, good, good music. Good jams. I love it. And next week, First Floor Highway will be in our spotlight. Thank you for tuning in to Indigenous in Music and supporting us and our musicians. Indigenous in Music has been produced by me, Larry Kay. Our engineer is Paul Salvatore. Our theme music is composed by Lenny Long. Today's show has been recorded at the Say Magazine Studios in Bradenton, Florida. 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Have yourself a good evening and a good night. Until next time, from all of us here at Indigenous in Music, adios.

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5: Hello, hello, hello, and welcome to today's show. I'm your host, Best Friends Club, but please call me Matt. 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He is a really sick DJ and producer, and he's also the head of the label Yes Please Music out in Toronto. 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

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I've been your host, Best Friends Club, and you've been the best. 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And we're celebrating a four-track EP that I have coming out this Friday, August 28th, called So High. 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And you can also get playback older episodes, get track lists, all that kind of good stuff. 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

0: 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This is Democracy Now!
1: Protect our children from so many daily dangers. But we can't adequately protect them from harms Meta hides and lies about, or from designs that are built to suck our children in. With this settlement, that is changing.
0: Meta, the parent company of Facebook and Instagram, has agreed to pay up to $17 billion in a landmark settlement after the company was sued by states for designing platforms that are addictive and harmful to children. We'll get a response. Then, as Bill Gates sounds the alarm about the risks and dangers of artificial intelligence, we'll look at how AI companies are using a largely hidden global workforce to train their models. We'll air excerpts of the film In the Belly of AI.
2: All kinds of artificial intelligence need humans behind them. Army of workers.
3: There is report from the World Bank in which they actually argue that there are around 150 million data workers and 430 million data workers around the world.
2: The work is invisibilized and the workers are invisibilized.
3: What are they trying to hide?
0: We'll speak to Amba Kak of the AI Institute and Antonio Casilli, the author of Waiting for Robots, and Julian Posada, author of Platform Extractivism. All that and more coming up. Welcome to Democracy Now!, democracynow.org, The War and Peace Report. I'm Nermeen Sheikh. More than 350 people are dead and over 1,300 remain missing after a massive wall of water, mud and debris crashed through a Himalayan river valley on the border of Nepal and Tibet. It's the region's worst disaster since a devastating earthquake over a decade ago. The mudslide swept through the Lende Khola River Valley just after 8:30 a.m. on Wednesday, washing away homes and burying entire villages. Water levels along the river at one point rose by as much as 27 feet over half an hour. This is Sabina Tamang, whose husband remains missing.
4: In our last conversation at 7:30, he said he was sending 2 kilos of walnuts and 2 kilos of chocolates for the children. He also sent some instant noodles for them, and he said he would be coming soon, but he didn't. All I want is for my husband to come back to me safely in one piece. I don't want anything else.
0: Hundreds of foreign tourists are among the missing. The mudslide washed away at least 19 bridges, complicating rescue efforts. The disaster was triggered by a 2,000-foot-long chunk of ice that broke away from a glacier high in the Himalayas. Climate scientists warn the region is warming much faster than the global average, leading to the rapid retreat of glaciers. Nepal has lost nearly a third of its total ice volume over the last 3 decades. The Pentagon said it carried out strikes against alleged drug boats in the Caribbean Sea on Tuesday, killing 4 people. The latest attack brings the number of those killed, according to the Pentagon's own figures, to 227 across 68 strikes that began almost a year ago. Once again, the Pentagon provided no evidence the boat was carrying drugs. Amnesty International has condemned the strikes as extrajudicial killings, a form of murder, saying they amount to crimes under international law. The chief of Iran's nuclear program says inspectors with the International Atomic Energy Agency will not be allowed to visit nuclear sites in Iran that were bombed by the U.S. and Israel. On Wednesday, Mohammad Islami, the head of the Atomic Energy Organization of Iran, criticized the IAEA for failing to condemn the strikes and said the U.N. agency was being used by Iran's enemies as an intelligence-gathering tool.
5: The IAEA is pressing to visit the damaged sites under pressure from the United States and Israel. The reason for that pressure is that they want to see what their military operation has done to those sites.
0: On Wednesday, President Trump told Al Jazeera he has no time schedule for when he expects to return to the negotiating table with Iran, adding, quote, "I'm not in a hurry." Ukraine resumed drone attacks on Russia on Wednesday, just hours after CIA Director John Ratcliffe departed Moscow following an unannounced meeting with Russian intelligence officials. Following Ratcliffe's visit, a wave of Ukrainian strikes killed 12 people inside Russia and in the Russian-occupied Donbas region of Ukraine. Meanwhile, Russia's military targeted 9 Ukrainian cities overnight, with officials in Ukraine reporting hundreds of ballistic missiles and drone attacks. The barrage damaged residential blocks, a school, and a medical facility in Kyiv, and killed a 78-year-old woman in Zaporizhia. The attacks came as Russia's foreign ministry has warned it could target British military assets after the UK supplied Ukraine with long-range missile technology.
4: We have repeatedly warned that the response to Ukrainian strikes using British weapons on Russian territory could target any British military facilities and equipment, whether in Ukraine or beyond. Those responsible for war crimes, including those committed against our country's civilian population, will be punished in accordance with their actions.
0: Meta has reached a landmark settlement with attorneys general from 47 states, the District of Columbia, and U.S. territories over claims it intentionally designed its social media platforms to addict children. Under the settlement, Meta must pay more than $17 billion in penalties over a decade. It also agreed to block overnight access to its sites while setting a two-hour limit for anyone under 18, and will silence most notifications during school hours. This is Victoria Hinks reacting to the settlement. Her daughter, Alexandra Hinks, died by suicide at age 16.
6: I think as long as they enforce it properly, and I'm glad that the judge asked, how are you going to actually do this? Because sometimes it's just a lot of talk, and they need to actually have independent people come in. I think it's great. I think this is 3 times now, with trial in L.A., they were found liable. In New Mexico, they were given a huge fine. And then now this, they've settled.
0: We'll have more on Meta's landmark $17 billion settlement agreement later in the broadcast. Connecticut Senator Chris Murphy is calling on the Trump administration to halt immigration raids in the city of Danbury, following reports that ICE has been arresting parents at school bus stops. Murphy wrote on social media, quote, "ICE waited until the kids were on the bus, so when they are dropped off at the end of the day, they are alone, scared to death they can't find their parents," unquote. Senator Murphy joined other elected officials in Danbury Wednesday at a rally of immigrant rights groups demanding accountability.
7: Congress should not authorize a single additional dollar for ICE while this illegality continues.
0: The advocacy group Danbury Unites for Immigrants counted 25 people detained Wednesday, 16 on Monday, and at least 9 on Tuesday. The group says detentions occurred at day laborer gathering spots and a Latino grocery store, and that 2 of its legal observers were shoved by officers, with 1 hospitalized with injuries from pepper spray. Meanwhile, 5-year-old Liam Tadeo and his father, Victor Martinez Nieto, who were detained by ICE in Austin, Texas earlier this month, were deported to Mexico on Tuesday. According to the family's lawyer, Liam's father had begged officers to let his son go as they were arrested on their way to soccer practice. His father had wanted his son released to his mother, but that option wasn't provided to him. A judge has blocked Minnesota's bid to extradite Cristian Castro, an ICE agent accused of firing his gun and wounding a Venezuelan man, Julio Cesar Sosa Celi, in the leg. Castro remains in custody in Texas. Under Texas law, Castro could be released from jail today. Texas Governor Greg Abbott has said he will not abide by Minnesota's extradition request. This comes as Alex Preti's family calls for accountability from the Trump administration 7 months after he was fatally shot by Customs and Border Patrol agents in Minneapolis. Preti's parents said they found out their son had been shot while watching the coverage of the shooting on the news. His mother said she recognized her son's jacket and sunglasses from the footage. 2 CBP agents have been charged for use of force, but they have not been charged for the killing. Alex Preti's parents spoke to ABC's Good Morning America.
8: My shock is that he was murdered, and no one has given us the complete truth, or anyone has been held accountable. And it's been 7 months.
9: There was more effort in vilifying him than pursuing justice, investigating this.
0: A federal appeals court has declined to dismiss charges against Democratic Congressmember La Monica McIver, who visited the notorious ICE facility Delaney Hall as part of routine congressional oversight. She was charged with interfering with an arrest in May 2025 outside Delaney Hall. She's the only congressmember indicted by Trump's Justice Department. Earlier this year, Democracy Now! Spoke to Congressmember McIver about the charges.
10: The process is the punishment. This is what they're doing. They're doing this with your taxpayer dollars, prosecuting a member of Congress for doing their job. It doesn't cost them anything because they're using taxpayer dollars to do so. But I think what it does is it inserts fear in other leaders to step up and hold the administration accountable. It's intimidation. It's bullying. And they're just using me as a tool and a prop to do so.
0: And the Trump administration has imposed sanctions on the UK-based direct action group Palestine Action and two other organizations, designating them as a specially designated global terrorists. Palestine Action's members have broken into factories that produce arms for Israel's military where they sabotaged equipment. The US sanctions follow a UK appeals court ruling last June that found the British government acted lawfully when it banned Palestine Action under the Terrorism Act. Palestine Action co-founder Huda Amori responded in a statement saying, quote, "The fact that Trump is now taking inspiration from Britain's repression of the movement for Palestinian freedom exposes just how dangerous this ban is and should be a wake-up call to anyone who cares about free speech and civil liberties," she said. And those are some of the headlines. This is Democracy Now!, democracynow.org, The War and Peace Report. I'm Nermeen Sheikh. We begin today looking at the landmark Meta settlement. On Wednesday, the parent company of Facebook and Instagram agreed to pay up to $17 billion to settle a lawsuit brought by 29 states, led by California, that accused the company of designing its platforms to be addictive to children and harmful to their mental and physical health. The social media giant will initially pay about $12 billion and an additional $5 billion if Snap, TikTok, and YouTube reach similar agreements. Meta also agreed to a number of restrictions for users under the age of 18, including limiting their access to Meta to 2 hours a day and silencing notifications during school hours. Meta will also block their access to its platforms from midnight to 6 a.m. This is Victoria Hinks, mother of Alexandra Hinks, who died by suicide at the age of 16, reacting to the settlement.
6: As long as they enforce it properly, and I'm glad that the judge asked, how are you going to actually do this? Because sometimes it's just a lot of talk, and they need to actually have independent people come in. I think it's great. I think this is three times now, with trial in L.A., they were found liable. In New Mexico, they were given a huge fine, and then now this, they've settled.
0: A key witness in the landmark trial warned Meta's safety changes fall short of protecting young users. Whistleblower and ex-Facebook employee Arturo Bejar said, quote, "The limitations that are in the agreement are the equivalent of saying, well, you can smoke as many cigarettes as you can in 2 hours a day. It doesn't make the cigarettes any safer." The Meta case is being called a bellwether federal trial, potentially marking an inflection point for an industry that has largely escaped regulatory efforts. The Meta settlement also raises larger questions about the role of government in regulating powerful technology companies, especially in the age of rapidly expanding artificial intelligence, or AI. Well, for more, we're joined now by Amba Kak, co-executive director of AI Now Institute and former senior advisor on AI at the Federal Trade Commission. Amba, welcome to Democracy Now! If you could just begin by responding to the settlement, its significance.
11: It's significant and it's welcome, particularly for an industry that isn't very used to being held to account for its impacts on the public. And $17 billion, roughly, across 10 years, you know, it's a big number. It's certainly a big number compared to the fact that the Trump DOJ was able to muster up a paltry $400 million from TikTok just about a week ago in a similar child privacy case, right? But I think, you know, we've reached that point, and the mother's testimony speaks to this, which is fines, no matter the volume, particularly for companies for whom even $17 billion is, you know, a couple of days of what they're spending over 10 years on AI infrastructure, right? So for them, it's a drop in the ocean. But maybe more importantly, if we look at what these, you know, Meta is agreeing to in this settlement, it's design changes, it's design fixes. But we're not really getting at the root cause of why do we have infinite scroll, or why are these platforms being architected in ways that are designed to addict teenagers. And the answer is the business model. It's the business model of surveillance advertising, where it is optimization of engagement and attention at any cost. And I think if we don't get at those root cause fixes, we're going to be stuck, you know, playing whack-a-mole once the harms have already metastasized.
0: Well, just to go back to, you know, it is $17 billion, but in fact, it's at the moment $12 billion, and the remaining five is contingent on what Meta, YouTube, and TikTok do. What do you think the chances are that they would also agree?
11: Look, I mean, firstly, this is $17 billion. It's over 10 years. But to your point on whether industry will follow suit, I think at this point, the evidence of the harm involved in this case of mental health impacts are unavoidable for the industry. We've reached the point where this is the least they can do to prevent harms that have metastasized and have already caused, you know, suicide. So I think this doesn't seem like a place that they're going to negotiate. I think for these firms, they're always looking to the next frontier. And where can they eke out the maximum sort of space? Their recklessness in this case, I think they've already sort of been clamped down on.
0: And could you explain what is Section 230 of the Communications Decency Act, and how has it been used in these cases?
11: Right. So, you know, if firms have a great deal of immunity for user-generated content, but what's happened is that they often use this as a shield to say we're just a neutral platform. But I think what these cases really bring out that there are these mechanisms of optimization of our attention, and, you know, these design features that are very much transforming these platforms from much more than just a kind of neutral vessel for content, but certainly shaping our attention flows in ways that they get to architect. And, you know, whether that's to buy things or for the kind of political opinions we shape, they're playing a much more fulsome role in shaping information flows. And so they use, I think that is why, you know, Section 230 and the like have come back on, into focus, because people really are questioning the basis of these immunities in the first place.
0: So you talked about the root cause. I mean, it is true, this problem or this fact of this, the infinite scroll. What are the ways in which those are being, the fact of this root cause of infinite scroll, among other things, how are those being addressed? And is there the role of government here? Who can regulate or in any sense alter what is now practically universal across social media?
11: Precisely. I think what this case tells us is that we cannot be relying on fines or certainly even on litigation after harms have already transpired. What we need are rules of the road, and we need rules that go to the root cause of the business model. Now, like I said, in the case of social media, that's the surveillance advertising business model. How do we actually, you know, shut that engine down so that we're not stuck dealing with the symptoms of that engine? And I think these are the lessons we need to be taking to AI right now, not in 5 years, not in 10 years. This is the moment to set the rules of the road and really protect and put public safety and public health first.
0: So just tell us, you know, you've been advising governments, including the U.S. government, on artificial intelligence. What are you telling them, and what kind of responses are you receiving?
11: So honestly, Nermeen, it has been quite incredible to see how the landscape
12: even in my engagements with governments and regulators all over the world, it's been a complete 180. I think even a year ago, the orientation was very much, you know, if you bring up regulation, you're anti-innovation, you're a Luddite, you're seen as anti-AI. And, you know, politicians were sort of figuring their way around that and the landmines around being labeled as anti-progress or anti-innovation. But cut to today, I think in prominent part because of data center activism across the country, but also a general feeling among the public that AI seems very anti-people. It seems like it might be coming for our jobs. It might be coming for our kids' health. I think the fact that public opinion has sort of made itself heard and is very concerned about these technologies and their impacts has also meant that I think the public, once again, has the listening ear of the political class. And the question now is, you know, what do we do with it?
0: So let's talk about those data centers and more broadly the infrastructure that's required for artificial intelligence. You co-authored a piece in the Wall Street Journal in November in which you talked about the cost of the infrastructure and what even these massive tech companies, Google, Microsoft, Amazon, etc., that have powered AI, the amount that they would have to generate far exceeding what they actually have.
12: Right. So the industry, the AI industry at this point has chosen to go all in on an extraordinarily capital intensive trajectory, right? Bigger is better into infinity. And the question really is sort of who is going to foot the bill? And what we argue and have been arguing is that actually the government in this case, and particularly the White House, the Trump White House, has taken an orientation that goes beyond just sort of reassuring industry that they will not come for them with regulation. It's a step further. They're acting not just as customer, but really as underwriter for this trajectory. They're doing this through public procurement contracts of, you know, large numbers. They're doing this through the commitment of federal lands for data centers, at basically, you know, laying out public lands for the use of AI data centers. They're actually doing the bidding of AI companies abroad to get contracts for these companies in different parts of the world. So I think there's a way in which, and maybe most importantly, right, every time there are jitters about, is there a bubble? Is there not a bubble? Is any of this going to pan out? You have the president himself standing alongside, you know, Sam Altman and Larry Ellison, just sort of reassuring everyone, but really reassuring the market that this administration is going to stand behind these companies no matter what.
0: So I'd like to just turn to someone who's warning about the potential dangers of artificial intelligence and its trajectory. Last night, during an interview with CNN's Anderson Cooper, Microsoft co-founder Bill Gates warned about the many societal risks of unregulated artificial intelligence development. This is what he said.
13: Well, over the last year, these AIs have gotten dramatically more powerful, even faster than I expected. And they're now capable of causing cyber attack risk, bioterrorism risk, psychosocial risk. And I have to say, I'm kind of shocked that the exact criteria that we review these models with and the actions we take to minimize the harms are really completely missing. And the broad dialogue we get all of society talking about the trade-offs here, that's just not taking place. And so, you know, we've got to minimize these harms through careful review and criteria, and we have to accelerate the good stuff, or else, you know, we could have a complete backlash that AI would suffer from.
0: So, Amba, if you could respond to Bill Gates and what he said. I mean, he was initially an AI enthusiast, and the importance of someone of his in his position making the statement.
12: Look, I'm glad that Bill Gates is coming around to the fact that maybe AI is not such a great thing for the public. But I think there's some amount of fatigue, you know, and I don't think I'm speaking personally, even among the public, with sort of looking to tech messiahs as potentially having the answers or being the experts on questions of whether technology is and or how to shape technology so that it is eventually socially beneficial for the public. And I think that question of who is going going to sit as experts in this question of AI harms and what to do about them, I think is a really important political question in this moment, because you asked me about what it's like speaking to governments in this moment. I think the one thing that they do grapple with is a sense of insecurity and confusion about perhaps not knowing enough. And this is manufactured because you have an army of lobbyists that are continually reinforcing that they will sit expert in solving problems that they've created. So this is no shade on Bill Gates, but I think the era of looking to tech CEOs or tech luminaries to give us answers for what are fundamentally social and political questions, I think is gone.
0: Okay, so before we conclude, Amba, I just want to ask you, earlier this year, India became the first developing country to host the AI Impact Summit. Yes. You were there. If you could talk about the significance of India hosting this, and then how India is kind of positioning itself as a third alternative, not China, not the U.S., but India.
12: Look, I think the India question is in some ways much broader than just India. I think it's the question of if we sitting here in the United States are worried about corporate consolidation in these few big tech firms and our digital infrastructures being controlled by the tech overlords, then that has reached the point of being an existential crisis for the rest of the world that has seen over the last 5 years what that looks like when you have core digital infrastructure controlled by companies that are eventually beholden to erratic, demands from the White House. And that is absolutely a crisis. Now, what to do about it? I think where the India summit was interesting is that instead of submitting to the notion that we're all in this race against China and there's just, we all have to be all in on this one race or else, I think there was an effort by India and many other countries, I think, to try to eke out the space to say, are there other ways? Are there other ways to build these technologies that not only have the kind of harmful environmental and other impacts that this scale paradigm does, but potentially can also eke out some space for, alternative innovation ecosystems and strengthen local economies. So I think the headline was, look to your own population and see what they need rather than being sort of pulled by the terms of this geopolitical great power race, which frankly is unwinnable on material terms anyway for most of the world.
0: Thank you so much, Amba Kak, co-executive director of the AI Now Institute and former senior advisor on AI at the Federal Trade Commission. She's advising governments and government bodies on regulating AI. Coming up, the hidden global data workforce. We'll speak to Professor Antonio Casilli, author of Waiting for Robots. Stay with us.

0: Endless Alternate by Dominique Gérard Bernard. This is Democracy Now!, democracynow.org, the War and Peace Report. I'm Nermeen Sheikh. One of the most discussed aspects of how artificial intelligence will transform society is how it will impact jobs and labor. On Wednesday, Bill Gates published a nearly 6,000-word essay in which he warned that society is not ready for the transformation and upheaval AI will cause. In the essay, Gates calls AI's impact on the labor force one of the three primary risks of the technology, saying many jobs will disappear forever and that, quote, AI will either be the greatest equalizer ever invented or the worst source of injustice. But what gets much less discussion is how artificial intelligence has already transformed work globally. Our next guest is sociologist Antonio Casilli, author of Waiting for Robots, The Hired Hands of Automation. He writes, quote, human workers make automation possible. Recognizing the value of their contributions to these digital infrastructures is the first step towards worker reparation and rebalancing the current power dynamics. He's also co-writer of the film In the Belly of AI. This is the film's trailer.
1: AI can be a transformational tool in our fight against climate change.
2: We are really optimistic about the potential for AI to help scientists cure, prevent, and manage all diseases in this century.
3: Some robots will eat some jobs, and some robots will kill humans. But when you look at the trend as a whole, I think it's going to be incredibly positive.
4: Fork in habit.
5: All kinds of artificial intelligence needs humans behind them, an army of workers.
6: There is report from the World Bank in which they actually argue that there are around 150 million data workers and 430 million data workers around the world.
5: The work is invisibilized and the workers are invisibilized.
6: What are they trying to hide?
7: Can you take a break, please?
8: Yes, of course.
9: A cloud is not a cloud, it is concrete, right? So it's cement. The carbon footprint, carbon emission of data center is huge because most of the electricity that they use come from fossil fuels.
10: There's one AI company which says that it usually removes people from poverty. In your opinion, is that true?
11: No.
12: It's manipulation.
13: It's just a punchline they use to attract people who are qualified.
5: What does this AI development, how does it really help our society and the development process? Is it something that we really need?
0: That was the trailer for the film In the Belly of AI, directed by Henri Poulain and co-written by our next guest. Antonio Casilli joins us from Paris. He's professor at the Institut Polytechnique de Paris and author of Waiting for Robots. Professor Casilli, welcome to Democracy Now! Thank you for joining us. If you could begin by talking about these data workers, workers around the world whom you've met who are automating AI.
14: Yes, data workers are today's factory workers insofar as AI has become like a driving force for so many industries, and they are necessary to produce what we use every day, you know, chatbots and models. Now, we are not talking about tech workers, engineers, product managers, designers, these highly paid and highly recognized professionals. We are talking about persons who are hidden, and I insist on the fact that they are not invisible. They are purposely hidden by the companies that produce AI because they are the secret ingredient of AI itself. They train it, and this is a verb that we are now more familiar with, because we know that, ChatGPT has been trained for a number of years by persons who were literally feeding them data and enriching this data. But they are also, these data workers, those who verify that, for instance, the results of the same ChatGPT are in line with what we are looking for as users. And sometimes they are even those who, operate maintenance, perform maintenance live, meaning that sometimes they replace the machine itself. And so they, to an extent, impersonate AI. So they do all these things and they are really poorly paid. We have been following and working with them for a number of years, for 6 years now already. And we have been conducting surveys and interviews and observations in more than 30 countries and interviewing more than 4,000 of these workers in places like, I don't know, Venezuela or Kenya or Madagascar and so on. And they are really everywhere. They are also in the US and Europe, also in high income countries. But of course, given the very low wages that they have as a compensation, this kind of jobs, which are not jobs, these are more tasks that they perform in a more or less formal way, they are more interesting to people who are living in low income countries.
0: And if you could explain, Professor Kazili, I mean, one of the things that's so shocking, because indeed these workers are hidden, if not invisible, as you say, just the sheer number of workers there are. I mean, the World Bank report found that there were anywhere between 130 and over 400 million workers, gig workers. I'm not sure how many of those gig workers are data workers. But if you could explain also, I mean, the very curious, because you've been to Madagascar, you've been to Kenya and various other places, including Finland and Bulgaria, the way in which these workers are compensated, in some cases, as you've said, in Madagascar, they're not paid in money, but in sacks of rice or sugar.
14: Sure. Yes, this is something that which is appalling, which is unfortunately very common. First of all, let's focus on the estimates that the World Bank has been producing for a number of years, because they started, conducting this kind of service and trying to estimate the number of people who perform online gig work. We're not talking about gig workers like, I don't know, Uber drivers or delivery persons, you know, delivery workers. We are talking about people who perform online tasks. So they are, you know, facing a computer and they perform small tasks like, I don't know, they have to describe an image or they have to transcribe a sentence. And all these is fragmented in small bits of information, that information that we call data, and they are put in databases, and then the models, AI models, use this information to learn. And this is why we talk about machine learning. So this is necessary, but because it is necessary, it has to be, this kind of work process has to be spread all over literally hundreds of millions of persons. And now the World Bank in 2015 already estimated this type of workers in the tens of millions. And now in 2023, they updated their estimate to hundreds. Now, it's they are very vague as to how many exactly. So this is why they talk about something halfway between 100 and something, 100 odd million, and 400, which would represent something between 4% and 12% of the global workforce. Now, personally, I am a bit suspicious of these estimates, but one thing that I can say, given the fact that with our other colleagues, we've been trying ourselves to estimate these workers all around the world in several countries, we have noticed that over the years, these estimates have been going up and up. So we're talking about probably 160 million persons in 2021, and now the estimates is bigger. And this is also something that we observe, because we are literally traveling the world trying to, you know, give voice to this hidden workforce. And we notice that more and more persons are, available to speak with us and also organizing to protect their rights. And you're right. We've been to places like Madagascar and Kenya. And in some cases, we encounter people who are paid a few cents. This is the case of Venezuela, where at a moment, even the factor of earning a few dollars, especially because it was in dollars or in cryptocurrency, but not in bolivares, which is the local currency, which was depreciating from one day to the other. So this was interesting, meaning this was an appealing type of job, let's say. And in other countries, like, for instance, Madagascar, where we spent, a few months over several fieldworks, we basically encountered at least one instance of a company that provided the opportunity for workers to connect to a platform, to work and to perform tasks on platform. And they were paid in sugar, rice, beans and other foodstuffs. So when we say that they are paid peanuts, well, that's a metaphor, clearly. But in this case, it was not a metaphor. It was something which was clear, visible, to the extent that they also had some kind of a meter at the very entry of this company to explain to the workers how much they would earn in terms of food for each type of each level of performance, let's say.
0: Well, Professor Ghazili, let's listen to the data workers precisely in their own voice. Many data workers are tasked with reviewing highly disturbing content almost exclusively. This is former Kenyan data worker Faustine Makira in Kenya in a clip from the documentary In the Belly of AI. A warning to our listeners and viewers, it contains discussions of sexual abuse.
4: Well, at first, I didn't see it as something that was hard, but as time went by, I realized that I used to have nightmares, especially when I've watched a lot of murder cases or rape cases, especially if it involves minors, children. When I have watched a lot of corpses during the day, I would have difficulty sleeping. I developed anxiety. I could not go out. I could not be where people were many in a crowd. I also felt like I was not being myself because I was this an outgoing person. But most of the time, because I was scared to go out, I would just be alone. And it kind of led me to depression. And that is why I decided to quit. Today, there are still traces of the PTSD or the things that I'm going through. That is why I'm still going for therapies. About my anxiety, most of the time you will find me indoors. So, yeah, I would say there's still the trace. Can you take a break, please? My co-workers, they did suffer the same symptoms. It just depended, like, with you. I have a colleague who is now a friend. He's battling with insomnia. I have a friend who is also battling with anxiety. So it just depends on how you as a person was affected, because you are affected differently. But yes, we have very many colleagues and friends who are also battling with their PTSD in different ways.
12: Why didn't you use the actual name of the clients and the companies you worked for?
4: Because they made us sign an undisclosure form, which ties me to not say some things. Immediately I say them and they go out there, I will be jailed for more than 10 years. Yeah.
0: So that's a clip from In the Belly of AI, directed by Henri Poulain. Professor Ghazili, if you could just explain, you know, it's not entirely clear, what do these data workers do with this bad content? You've called it something like machine unlearning. And then we want to get also to the way in which these organizers against these workers against impossible conditions are, in fact, trying to organize against their working conditions.
14: Sure. Well, I call this machine unlearning because sometimes these workers have the terrible task that consists in flagging information that they do not want the models, the AI, to reproduce. Like they don't want AI to create disturbing images or illegal content. They don't want AI to perform actions that are considered, again, illegal or antisocial. So they are somehow responsible, tasked for with the difficult task of performing this kind of teaching, which is a negative teaching. And when we say moderation, content moderation in particular, the first thing we think about is social media. And we think that this is not connected to AI. Well, to the extent that AI exists on social media too, and Meta has its own AI and so on, TikTok has its own AI. You know, it is true that moderators can work both for social media and for AI, but it's not only censorship. They are teaching the machine not to see some things, to remove them from the database. And this is something that is that goes beyond the simple flagging of problematic content, because we have met people who perform this kind of machine unlearning also outside social media. I don't know, somebody who has to train an AI that is used in surgery has to go through so many gruesome and bloody images that can be traumatizing and can create the same type of PTSD, of post-traumatic stress disorder. Somebody who has to train, I don't know, a self-driving car, they have to go through, for instance, car accidents that can be extremely morbid and extremely problematic to watch itself. And they can develop this kind of traumatic mental health issues. So it is something that is connected to the very process of teaching the machine to do something or not to do something. And this is also something that, you know, has a toll on these persons. In this case, and again, I want to thank Faustine that I have met again in Kenya a few months ago, I mean, for her testimony. But she is someone who paid an important, a severe personal price. Some other people were even less fortunate because some other people died because of these, committed suicide or died in mysterious ways that are somehow connected to their activity. And this is something that we are documenting in many countries, in Kenya in particular. And so we are also trying to work with the families to, you know, face this kind of serious problems.
0: So, Professor Kazili, could you explain why are these, why are workers made to sign non-disclosure agreements? And in some instances, as documented in the film, they aren't even able to speak to one another about the content that they're reviewing. Why is that?
14: Mm-hmm. Well, there are many reasons. The first one would be that they should not, according to the tech companies, talk about the kind of model that they are training, because this could constitute an issue in terms of intellectual property. For instance, if this company is developing a new model which is not on the market, they don't want the competition to know that. The second reason would be, yes, to actually invisibilize, as we say in a rather pompous way in academia, meaning to hide these workers. So in order to hide them, the first thing is to, you know, shut their mouth, literally, and so that they, even if they are asked, they deny that they are actually working to produce AI performing this kind of data work. And one final reason is that, again, according to the designers of these AI models, if workers speak among themselves and they start discussing the kind of tasks they perform, this could introduce specific biases, meaning that they could, for instance, coordinate. This is the technical reason. But there is also a very, you know, a reason that is connected to, you know, breaking the solidarity between workers. If workers are segmented, fragmented, they are separated from each other and they do not speak to each other, they do not understand, although they do not reach the awareness of the fact that they actually are doing the same kind of work. They are one class of workers, and this class consciousness does not develop.
0: Professor Kazili, we'll have to leave it there. Thank you for joining us, professor at the Institut Polytechnique de Paris and author of Waiting for Robots, The Hired Hands of Automation. He also co-wrote the documentary In the Belly of AI, directed by Henri Poulain. Coming up, Julian Posada, author of the forthcoming book Platform Extractivism, Data Work and the People Powering Artificial Intelligence. Stay with us.

0: High Fly by the late legendary pianist and composer Randy Weston. We continue our discussion of the hidden data workforce powering artificial intelligence with Julian Posada, author of the forthcoming book, Platform Extractivism, Data Work and the People Powering Artificial Intelligence, which is a deep look at data work and data workers in Venezuela. Julian Posada is Assistant Professor of American Studies at Yale University and co-director of its Computing, Culture and Society Certificate Program. Julian, welcome to Democracy Now! If you could... We just heard from Professor Antonio Casilli about data workers. You focused principally on Venezuela. If you could tell us what you found among data workers there.
1: Yes. So when I started this project, I actually wanted to focus on Latin America, where I grew up. And the first thing that I found when I started this research is that most of the workers at the time when I started around 2020 were located specifically in Venezuela. So part of the project in the book is about why Venezuela contains so many of the workers that were powering, like what I call in the book, powering artificial intelligence at the time. I found three reasons for that. The first reason is, of course, the economic conditions of the countries. Since 2014, the economy of Venezuela has been in a crisis, hyperinflation, high unemployment rates, and adding to that, you have then the COVID pandemic starting, increasing unemployment rates with the lockdowns. So it was really, really a dire situation in the country around 7-6 years ago. The second reason, however, why Venezuela became so prominent in data work is the infrastructure of the country, which was developed by the government. So, for example, people have access to computers that were created in Venezuela, built in Venezuelan factories during the Hugo Chavez years that then were retained by families. And those same computers were the ones used for data work during the pandemic. And then the third reason, which is also an interesting one, is the composition of families in Venezuela. What I found is that from the qualitative interviews, not a single worker was alone. Workers really depending on their families. And during the pandemic, when a lot of people lost their employment, it was just one breadwinner in the house, the data worker, and the entire household was supporting that work through many activities, feeding the worker, doing house chores, and so on. But the family really revolted around data work, and then the neighbors as well. If you lost access to electricity, if you lost access to something, your neighbors would be there to provide support. So this is why I think Venezuela became such a prominent case for data work in Latin America and in the world during the pandemic. Again, the economic crisis, the infrastructure, and the composition of families.
0: And could you tell us what were the salaries like for these workers? What were the working conditions like? And who were they working for?
1: So salaries were either very low. Some platforms, remote tasks would pay workers per hour, and it would be 50 cents of a dollar per hour. Other platforms, the majority of them, would pay per task, so it would be a form of piecework. Workers would earn around $2 to $5 per week because of the hyperinflation then. Those few dollars were important for their income, right? And the interesting part is that some workers, and this is tied to the question about the number of workers and their location, some workers would use VPNs to mask their IP addresses, pretend they're in countries like here in the United States, and then get paid more for the same amount of work, pretending not to be in Venezuela. So it's really difficult to, one, estimate who they are, where they are, but also their pay rate really varies across tasks and platforms.
0: And how do they have any idea for what major tech company they're working? Is, like, does OpenAI or Anthropic, how do they employ these workers effectively through, how does it work?
1: So a company would usually approach outsourcing company. Let's say, for example, you have your AI startup. You approach one of the outsourcing companies, for example, Scale AI, which is a company behind Remote Tasks. Then with that company, you would then create a project and then outsource it to one of their platforms, in this case, Remote Tasks. And they would have programs, in this case, for Venezuelan workers. Then from the perspective of the worker, you would just see the tasks. In most cases, you don't know who they're working for, what tasks you're doing for, or what the AI that you're doing is in reality. I asked some workers if they had any guesses. For example, one worker was telling me, I think I work for a task related to the military complex because I have to tag roofs and bridges in some deserted place somewhere, but I have no idea where this is, and I have no idea what the company or what the AI I'm training is actually for. So there was really complete invisibility in that regard. The workers would not know who their employers were and what even the AI they were helping develop is.
0: And if you could talk a little bit also about how the workers are monitored and how their work is quantified.
1: Yeah, so like in any case of gig work, the algorithm here is the manager. And there are some cases in which workers, like in the case of Kenyan workers or workers in Madagascar, for example, where they're working for companies inside, they go to an office.

0: present the same task twice or three times. So if you're doing different things, the algorithm will think you're spamming, so I'm going to ban you from this task now. So it really was an algorithm put in place to control the workforce and ensure that they were doing the job that the clients wanted them to do.
1: And what was the thing? Were you able to speak to a lot of these workers?
0: Yes, I did.
1: And what was the most frequently reported thing that they told you?
0: Well, one interesting thing is that it really depending on the tasks they were doing, they really varied in terms of payment because of the investments. So, for example, there was this task called Beast Mode in which workers would have to label images in households. Let's say an image of a living room, you have to label the couch as a couch, mirror as a mirror, and so on. And workers would then be paid bonus for this task that were really important for the companies and the firms. In this task, they were very repetitive, most of the cases. And at the time, so this is pre-LLMs, right? So at the time, there was a lot of investments on computer vision, investments, for example, to develop facial recognition algorithms or object identification algorithms. So this is why Venezuela, in which the workers, many of them didn't have knowledge of the English language, were able to tag these objects and train then these image recognition algorithms. Then post-2023, when the investments started to focus on large language models. This is when ChatGPT came out. Then a lot of that work was moved from Venezuela to places with, I would say, a colonial legacy with English-speaking countries, so the Philippines or India, in which many of these workers were required to speak English or knowing the English language, then were tasked with any task that we do with language, in the English language in this case. And at the same time, the situation in Venezuela improved a little bit. Oil prices started to increase again. And a lot of these workers then stopped doing data work and went back to their regular activities.
1: Thank you very much, Professor Julian Posada, Assistant Professor of American Studies and Co-Director of the Certificate in Computing, Culture and Society at Yale University. He's the author of the forthcoming book, Platform Extractivism, Data Work and the People Powering Artificial Intelligence. And that does it for today's show. Amy Goodman will be in Middlebury, Vermont Friday night for a screening of the film about Democracy Now! Called Steal the Story, Please! With the Oscar-nominated directors. Then on to Madison, Wisconsin on Labor Day weekend. Check our website at democracynow.org for details. Democracy Now! Is produced with Mike Burke, Dina Guzer, Anjali Kamat, Masaya Rhodes, Nicole Salazar, Maria Taracena, John Hamilton, Sarah Nasser, Charina Nadura, Sam Alkoff, Te Marie Astudio, Robbie Karen, Hani Masood, and Diego Ramos. Our executive director is Julie Crosby. And very special thanks to Becca Staley, John Randolph, Paul Powell, Mike DeFilippo, Miguel Noguera, Hugh Grant, Carl Maxer, Dennis Moynihan, David Prude, Dennis McCormick, Matt Ely, Anna Osbeck, Emily Anderson, Dante Toreri, and Buffy St. Marie Hernandez. I'm Nermeen Sheikh. Thanks so much for joining us for another edition of Democracy Now!
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Broadcasting from Kingston, Ontario, I'm CFRC's Community News and Arts Coordinator, Genevieve Hinch, and this is your morning news brief. Starting with traffic updates to keep in mind if you're hitting the roads this morning, traffic will be moving a little slower on King Street West between Country Club Drive and Front Road, as well as east of Sand Bay Lane, where Utilities Kingston continues sewer and water main work. Traffic is reduced to one lane in each direction. Expect some delays on John Counter Boulevard between Elliott Avenue and Montreal Street, as well as Ascot Lane. Paving work also continues in Collins Bay between Taylor Kidd Boulevard and Highway 33. Several road closures remain in effect across the city. Princess Street is closed between Fronach and Division Street, while Cranbrook Street remains closed between Days Road and Lakeview Avenue for ongoing pedestrian improvements. South Bartlett Street remains closed near 655 Princess Street for facade restoration work, while Norman Rogers Drive is closed between Van Order Drive and Union Street. Leroy Grant is closed to through traffic near Elliott Avenue as roadway rehabilitation continues. Queen Street from Wellington Street to King Street East is closed while a contractor installs a water service at 55 Queen Street. The road is expected to reopen later today at 6 p.m. Turning to the weather, we're starting the morning with a mix of sun and clouds. Winds will be coming from the north at 13 kilometers per hour with a 30% chance of showers. We're expecting a high of 22 degrees today with sunny breaks and a UV index that will reach 6. Cloud covering is increasing into the evening with temperatures dropping to a low of 14 overnight. This has been your morning news brief, and be sure to stay tuned for more Indie Wake Up Call coming up next on CFRC 101.9 FM.

They say East Berlin's too cold and all the hip kids are off to Lisbon, but I've just been in Friedrichshain again. It's fine, still happening. Had plans with an old flame Janie down this vegan pizzeria to fill the other in on the year just been and what the future holds from here. And when we're talking of the future, it's always love, life or career. I guess the second of these is a recent disease in regards to what humans fear. I tell her how I can't slow down, how I'm running on fumes for the boon of the band. How I'm scared all the seeds we sow won't grow if the next new tune don't land. But Janie's bigger things to be thinking,

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Still just me in a one-way conversation with the best friend that

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She looked sane again, plain as day, engaged and reanimated. 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

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I've been stuck in the game when I thought of someone on which I could rely. No.

All right, welcome back. You're tuned into 101.9. This is CFNC, and this is my last indie wake-up call of the summer. The couple tracks I played to start off today's episode were a few hardcore and post-punk tracks. I kicked it off with a few Canadian ones with Concrete Vehicle's new song Tech Stop, which I played last week. Then we have Truck Violence, the intro off their debut album. And then I played a little bit of a chilling track, Janie Said by Yard Act. And Yard Act released the latest album this summer, You're Gonna Need a Little Music. And I loved Yard Act when I first heard them in 2021. And low key, after each album, I'm kind of losing my interest in the band. And that's not to say that they're not as good. They just keep taking directions that aren't really my thing. And the track Janie Said is very much like A Vineyard in the North or Black, especially Blackpool Illuminations off of the album prior to that, Where's My Utopia? Except Janie Said is about a conversation, the lead, James Smith, is having with a friend, Jane. And I do kind of find it a little funny how he's talking about some of his biggest insecurities in the world and problems. I'm gonna be able, not being able to produce a hit that will keep the band relevant while they're making creative and conscious decisions in the songs to have strange chord changes and non-poppy sounds. And I just love how they do that and not really have a care about it in the world. And after Janie Said, I had Family Man's Golden, which I wish I got to play something off of Family Man's latest album, but all I have access to is Golden right now. But yeah, insane track. If you guys got to see Family Man live, the shows that they had this summer for the farewell tour were very good. And after that, I kind of have my favorite album at the moment. I played a few tracks off of Lip Critic's Theft World, and I opened it up with Debt Forest, then Talon, and closed it off with Charity Dinner. And coming up next, this is kind of my summer compilation album of everything new I kind of got into and checked out this summer. But yeah, after that little hardcore segment, I kind of got a rap segment coming up. And I'll be kicking it off with Five by Matt Proxy, then a few tracks off of Slayer's album Half-Blood, Bloodlux, and then, of course, a Genesis Owusu track, The Worldwide Scourge, and the album that I'm going to use to represent the little rap segment is Denzel and Kenny Beats' new album, Unlocked 2. And I've been listening to this a lot since it came out. It's such a fun album. It's very inspired by Madvillain, and I like it more than I like Madvillain. I'm sorry. It's just so many flows and bangs and really nice and catchy. And yeah, I don't know, just upbeat, fun project. And that'll conclude my rap segment of this episode. And I might as well just rehash. If you guys were wondering, just tuning in now, what my hardcore album of the summer was, it was Lip Critic's Theft World. But I'll quit talking. I know you guys like the music, and I'll see you in a few.

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But one huff from the wolf will turn this

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They speak like moral men with the actions of Michael Corleone. How dare they pillage Gaza and still have the nerve to sleep at night? I hope your final flight comes soon. Trumpets and bassoons will sing in celebration when you meet your final destination. Pray, right? The

Hey, welcome back. You tuned into 101.9 CFNC. That concludes the little rap segment this episode. And to kick it off, we had Five by Matt Proxy, then Toxic and Eyesight by Slaying, then The Worldwide Scourge by Genesis Owusu. To finish it off, Denzel's latest project with Kenny Beats, Unlock 2. I had Gone Fishing, Candlelight, then Benjamin. Coming up next, I kind of just got a chill indie rock segment. Not too much to elaborate on this one. To kick it off, I have I Was Born a Unicorn by the Unicorns. Then after that, Song from the Messenger.

popping stuff. I love that Fasting of the People album a lot. Twanches is really good, and I Would Do Anything for You just constantly gets stuck in my head. It's a nice little album. Same, I've been listening to a lot of Sunkill Moon again this summer, and Glenn Tipton's another one I haven't really been able to get out of my head. That Chanel Beads album, fire. Unicorns, never really got into them until as of late. Didn't really know that they were in CanCon, to be honest. I think that album, Who Will Cut a Heroin When Gone, is Ted Mosby's favorite album of all time, if I remember. And that is the Ted Mosby from How I Met Your Mother. But yeah, that'll conclude this little segment of today, and I'll catch you guys in a second.

All right, welcome back. I'm tuned into 101.9 CFNC, and that concludes Colorado's So It Goes. And that segment I just had was kind of a indie rock segment. Now that I'm looking back on it, a lot of it is Pitchfork-esque, and then I just have a Fostering the People track in there as well. To kick it off, I had I Was Born a Unicorn by The Unicorns, and after that, Song from the Messenger by Chanel Beads, after that, Boss Tricks by Neurose DeSteele, Glenn Tipton by Sun Kil Moon, I Would Do Anything for You by Fostering the People, and then a few tracks off of White Paint by Colorado, kicking it off with Desire, then Fresno Chunk, and then So It Goes. And coming up next, I'm gonna be finishing this episode off, and I'm noticing I thought I timed this out well. We'll just have to see when we get there. But I'm just concluding this final summon episode of the program with the few tracks I've been listening to quite a bit. I guess these are post-punk and punk, pop-punk, I don't really know. Punk adjacent. To kick it off, I got Pulling Quotes by Cola, a track I've been listening to a lot. And then after that, Silver Spoon by Telehealth. And Telehealth dropped from the second album, I believe, this year. And it's kind of a concept record. If you like Squid and Viagra Boys, it's a mix between Cave World and Bright Green Field, and a little bit of Devo as well, and it's just really cool. And then after that, I have the album of this segment as Crack Clouds Blue Kite. No, Red Mile, sorry. Released in 2024, this album has kind of stuck with me since it came out. I've been listening to Blue Kite when it came out as a single, and I kind of got hooked. But the tracks I'll be playing off it are Blue Kite, Lack of Lack, and Epitaph. Maybe Lost on the Red Mile if we got time, but that's a long one, so we'll see. And then to finish off the episode this week, I got Waiting by Green Day. I know last week it was a bunch of niche little underground artists, but this week, I don't know. I just thought I'd play what I kind of listen to the most. And to be frank, a lot of these artists I've played this week kind of blew up after all of this stuff. Like, for instance, Lip Critic. When I started playing Lip Critic last year, they averaged like 17,000 monthly listeners, and now they're up to like 60-70k. Matt Proxy was at 40k, and now he's at like 600,000. Slaying, I was playing him in the winter this year, and now he's in the millions on Spotify. Genesis Owusu, I can't really comment on, but I have seen Red Stung Woo blowing up a lot more than the rest of his albums. Don't know if that's just the algorithm feeding it into me, but I've been on him since Gold Chains in like 2022, I think. And I don't know. And then with this last segment, I kind of keep it real. I got Cola and Crack Cloud, which are some of my favorite Canadian post-punk bands. Telehealth, which is up and coming. And then screw it, I have Green Day to close it off. I've been listening to three Green Day tracks a lot this summer that kind of all share a similar feeling. I don't know, Waiting by Green Day, Redundant, and Pulling Teeth. Just good stuff. See you next week.

0: Hi, I'm DJ Squared, and you're with me and my cat, Morrissey, the good-looking and pleasant to be around. We are saying it is now 10 o'clock here at CFRC 101.9 FM in Kingston. Coming up next is the charts.
1: 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I'm DJ Squared, your host. And usually we bring you the top 15 top charting albums, but this week we've got

16 top charting albums featured for your listening pleasure today. We're going to start things off with a brand new entry from the Polaris Prize winning artist Lito Pimienta, who is out now with her fifth studio album, Carabena. From it, we're going to listen to Maria, debuting this week at number 16, followed by Strawberry Punch back in the charts this week. We'll listen to Lavender and Maple from their eponymous album, followed by Love with GOS from the album Esqueo. And then after that, we've got another new entry to the charts this week from Montreal-based band Victorella, playing lots of indie pop, alternative rock. They've got their debut EP out now called Victorella, and from it we'll listen to Mutation, followed by Slow Leaves with Happens Like That, and Cherry Pick, also new to the charts this week. From their album 3, spelled like the little teeny cat emoji, from it we'll listen to Aster, this week at number 11. So here's Lito Pimienta starting us off with Maria at 16. Enjoy.

We are back on the charts recording during a thunderstorm, so you might hear some thunder in the background. Apologies for that. You just heard Cherry Pick debuting this week from their album 3 at number 11. We listened to Aster, Slow Leaves before that with Happened Like That off The Ruins of Things Unfinished, Victorella off their eponymous EP. We listened to Mutation debuting this week at number 13. At 14, we had Love with GOS, Strawberry Punch at 15 with Lavender and Maple, and Lito Pimienta at 16. And there you go. Now you can hear the rain just pouring down, likely behind me. Coming up next at number 10, we've got Truck Violence from The Weather Vane Is My Body. We'll listen to New Jesus from it, followed by Have Luck Country by Cola off Cost of Living Adjustment. We've also got Doohickey Cubicle in the charts this week at number 8. We'll listen to Luck and Fantasy from Good At It. And we'll round out the set at number 6 with Really Real featuring Nora Jones from Alison Russell's album In the Hour of Chaos. So here's Pre-Loved with Heading Out at number 10 from the album Willow, right here on the charts.

And welcome back to the charts. As you can hear, I am recording in the midst of a big thunderstorm. You just listened to Alison Russell featuring Norah Jones. The song was called Really Real off Alison Russell's album In the Hour of Chaos, this week at number six. At number seven, we listened to Luck and Fantasy by Doohickey Cubicle off Good At It. At number eight, Kola's Have Luck Country, Truck Violence before that with New Jesus, and we started off the new set before that with a brand new entry to the charts this week from Pre-Loved off the album Willow. We listened to Heading Out. This we get number 10. Coming up now at five, we've got La Securite with Detour off Bingo. Maggie Merlin also in the charts this week at number four from the album Powerhouse. We're going to listen to So Smart, and Knitting will round out our short set at number three with Here Comes off Souvenir. So here's La Securite, Detour, right now on the charts.

And we are back on the charts, and with a lull in the thunderstorm that I'm recording in right now, the song you just listened to was Here Comes by Knitting, this week at number 3 from the album Souvenir. Maggie Merlin before that was So Smart from Powerhouse, and La Securite dropped down from number 1 to number 5 in the charts this week. We listened to Detour from Bingo. Coming up now, Taxi Girls at number 2 with So Quaint from Static, and at number 1, Zune is at the top of the charts from the album Happy Thought School. We're going to listen to I Was Younger. Thanks for tuning into the charts produced from my home studio for CFRC 101.9 FM in Kingston, Ontario. Don't forget to give us a follow on Instagram at cfrc.ca to keep up with the latest news, and drop by our website to learn about how you can volunteer, support the station, get involved with some of our cool work study and internship positions that we have offered for Queen's students this year, and discover great programming run by student and community members every single day on our airwaves. It's always a pleasure. Thank you for tuning in. We'll see you next time.

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0: is Democracy Now!
1: There can be dead bodies buried underneath the rubble, the floodwaters that flowed from above. There could be bodies buried.
0: Nearly 2,000 people are dead or missing in Nepal after a mountaintop glacier collapsed, causing catastrophic flooding. There could be more. We'll go to Kathmandu for the latest and speak with a climate expert. But first to Texas, where Congressman Joaquin Castro is calling for the Dilley Family Immigration Jail to be shut down.
2: Every single day that a child spends in Dilley, they are traumatized.
0: And finally, to a new documentary about preserving language, culture, and dubbing Disney's The Lion King into Quechua.
3: There are so many great movies we've all enjoyed. So why the hell can't the Quechua children enjoy them too?
0: The documentary is called Rumasimi, and it's opening nationwide. All that and more coming up. Welcome to Democracy Now!, democracynow.org, The War and Peace Report. I'm Amy Goodman. In Nepal, more than 500 people have been confirmed dead after a massive wall of water, mud and debris crashed through a Himalayan river valley on the border with Tibet. The AP reports more than 1,500 people are still missing. Nepali police issued a fresh alert Friday warning new floods could rush into already devastated areas. This comes as the desperate search for survivors continues. We'll go to Kathmandu, Nepal, later in the broadcast to speak with a climate expert. Iranian officials say Tehran is preparing a list of conditions needed to reopen shipping through the Strait of Hormuz. A spokesperson for the

0: Islamic Revolutionary Guard Corps said Iran would only reopen the waterway if the U.S. lifted its blockade of Iranian ports while paying compensation and removing sanctions. Today marks the six-month anniversary of the joint U.S.-Israeli attacks on Iran. At the time, President Trump called the strikes a short-term excursion, promising they would end within weeks. Meanwhile, the Washington Post reports CIA Director John Ratcliffe's secret trip to Moscow earlier this week was preceded by fresh U.S. intelligence indicating the Kremlin sees the United States as weakened by the Iran war. This comes as the Associated Press reports the Pentagon faces a beyond critical shortage of Patriot missile interceptors in Europe after exhausting most of its supply, defending U.S. bases and Israel from Iranian drones and missiles. Israel's carrying out renewed airstrikes on southern Lebanon, where health officials report a woman was killed just 48 hours after her wedding. The newlyweds' home was also destroyed in the attack on the Nabatea district. Six people were wounded by Israeli strikes, including a child, a woman, and two elderly people. In the Gaza Strip, an Israeli drone attack killed three members of the same family north of Khan Yunis earlier today. This follows Israeli strikes a day earlier that killed three Palestinians and wounded several others. On Thursday, Israeli Defense Minister Israel Katz renewed his threat to target any Palestinian seen flying balloons or kites over Gaza, declaring, quote, any launch is a terrorist act. His threats have forced parents to enforce a ban on flying kites.
1: They have been deprived of education, which is the most essential pillar for children and for human beings. Should they even be deprived of this simple toy, the simplest toy that we can provide for them at the lowest cost, the Israeli enemy has banned them from using.
0: The Trump administration sent a second deportation flight to Haiti in the past week. As officials rapidly expand the removal of thousands of Haitians after the end of temporary protected status, TPS. The flight landed Thursday in the city of Cap-Haïtien as the main international airport in Port-au-Prince has been deemed too dangerous due to gang violence. More than 50 people were on board, including children as young as 1 year old and several children born in the U.S. and Brazil. As the Trump administration ramps up deportations to Haiti, federal immigration agents have flooded Springfield, Ohio, home to a large Haitian community and target of Trump's repeated racist attacks. Haitian residents are living in fear as masked ICE agents in unmarked cars snatch community members off the streets. This is Springfield resident Jen Castro addressing the city council during a public comment period on Tuesday.
2: Springfield is afraid, not of crime, but of ICE. Afraid of a car in the driveway that is not a neighbor's. Afraid to drop kids at school. Afraid to go to work. Afraid to sit in a pew on Sunday. That fear is real. It is happening right now, and some of you have decided it doesn't concern you. That is not good enough anymore. If you have to talk yourself out of caring when a father is zip-tied in front of his own children, the problem is not empathy, it is you.
0: That was Jen Casto. In Minnesota, Hennepin County Attorney Mary Moriarty is demanding the capture of ICE agent Christian Castro, who Texas released from custody Thursday and is in Texas after a judge blocked Minnesota's extradition bid. Castro is accused of firing his gun and wounding a Venezuelan man, Julio Cesar Sosa Celis, in the leg. This is Moriarty.
3: I am told that Governor Abbott claims to be tough on crime. How exactly is he tough on crime by manipulating an extradition process that is supposed to be administrative to protect a man who shot into a house with children inside, lied about it, and is under investigation by the federal government?
0: President Trump signed an executive order Thursday declaring Lake Ontario will be renamed Lake of America, effective immediately. Trump's order came days after the White House imposed tariffs of 50% on $20 billion worth of Canadian goods. Trump's order drew support from MAGA politicians and ridicule from Democrats. New York Governor Kathy Hochul wrote, quote, "An acronym for the Great Lakes used to be HOMES. Thanks to Donald Trump, it's now SHAME," she wrote. SHAME would stand for Superior Huron America, Michigan, and Erie. In Michigan, Democratic U.S. Senate candidate Dr. Abdullah El Sayed published a map showing Lake Michigan renamed Lake Florida, a dig at his opponent Mike Rogers, who splits time between Michigan and Florida. A publisher, editor, and reporter at the federally funded news organization Stars and Stripes are suing the Pentagon, claiming Defense Secretary Pete Hegseth and other top officials had them fired over their critical reporting. The firings came after Stars and Stripes broke news about poor conditions, low morale, and mental health crises aboard the USS Abraham Lincoln during its unprecedented deployment to the Middle East. President Trump called the reports fake news. In April, the White House fired Stars and Stripes independent ombudsman Jacqueline Smith without an official reason. The U.S. Navy is considering renaming an aircraft carrier after President Trump once its construction is complete. CNN first reported the plan, which would see the warship's name change from the USS Doris Miller, honoring an enlisted African-American sailor who helped defend U.S. forces during Japan's 1941 attack on Pearl Harbor. Meanwhile, Justice Department lawyers have suggested the Trump administration might demolish the John F. Kennedy Center for the Performing Arts unless the government is allowed to follow through with its plans for the site, which include adding the words renovated and restored by President Donald J. Trump to the building's exterior. That's despite a federal judge's order to remove Donald Trump's name from the Kennedy Center, which has already happened. On Thursday, Commerce Secretary Howard Lutnick defended Trump's plans. He spoke to reporters outside a federal court as a protester nearby chanted shame.
4: If President Trump was the construction manager, if he agreed to do it, we could get this done. But if he didn't agree to do it, what would we do? The board would have to hire a construction manager, spend them tens of millions of dollars, and the building would, of course, run over time and over budget.
0: And newly published financial disclosure forms reveal President Trump made more than 1,000 stock transactions in June, with many of the trades involving the same energy companies that were reaping record windfall profits from the U.S. and Israeli war in Iran. Trump also traded in artificial intelligence stocks like NVIDIA and drug manufacturers, including Eli Lilly and Merck. And those are some of the headlines. This is Democracy Now!, democracynow.org, The War and Peace Report. I'm Amy Goodman in New York with Juan Gonzalez in Chicago. Hi, Juan.
5: Hi, Amy, and welcome to all of our listeners and viewers across the country and around the world.
0: In a moment, we're going to be going to Nepal to talk about the massive devastation from a glacier that broke off. Now, at least 2,000 people are dead or missing. But first, we go to Texas. Calls to shut down the Dilley Immigration Processing Center in South Texas continue to grow following the detention and deportation of Victor Martinez Nieto, along with his 5-year-old son, Liam. The arrest happened just days before Liam was set to start kindergarten. They've both been deported to Mexico. According to the family's lawyer, Liam's dad begged officers to let his son go as they were arrested on their way to soccer practice in Austin last week. His father wanted Liam to be released to his mom, but ICE reportedly refused. We go now to San Antonio, Texas, where we're joined by Democratic Congressmember Joaquin Castro, who requested to visit Liam and his father in custody, but ICE denied the request. Last month, Congressmember Castro led a group of more than 110 Democratic House members in a nationwide call to end the immigration jail in Dilley. He's joining us now from a car in San Antonio on his way to a meeting. Congressmember Castor, we thank you for taking these minutes to be with us. Talk about what you're demanding. Today, you're headed to Dilley once again.
6: Yeah, great to be with y'all. This will be my ninth inspection of Dilley this year, and I join 110 other Democrats in calling for the United States government to shut down the Dilley Detention Center. It is, to me, it represents the commodification of child imprisonment. You have kids as young as 2 months old who have been in prison there, and every child that's put in there, every woman, every person, there are American investors who are making money off of their imprisonment, but most especially the children. So I got asked by some of ICE leadership to meet with them at Dilley, and I'm going to go do that this morning.
5: And Congressman, the Texas Tribune reported earlier this month that immigrant children are held at Dilley five times longer than a court order allows. Can you talk about that situation, especially the case of Liam Tadeo, the five-year-old boy, and his father, Victor Martinez Nieto?
6: Yeah, I tried to visit with Liam and his father last Friday and got his mother's permission to meet with him. And still, ICE refused to let me meet with him. I then told them that I wanted to visit with Liam and his father today during my inspection. And they, of course, deported him in the last few days. And so this is an agency that has become very abusive, that has absolutely gone rogue, and that should be disbanded.
5: And Congressman, could you comment also about how a judge has blocked Minnesota's bid to extradite Christian Castro, an ICE agent accused of firing his gun and wounding a Venezuelan man in the leg?
6: Yeah, absolutely. And to finish up on your last question, there's something known as the Florida Settlement Agreement that says that children should only be held in these detention centers for up to 20 days. And ICE right now is going well over that limit. I've met with kids who have been there 3 months, 7 months, 10 months. And so this is really abusive, and it's traumatizing a lot of kids. With respect to Christian Castro, who's in the Rio Grande Valley, he was up in Minnesota, was one of the ICE agents from Texas up in Minnesota. And just so we understand what he did, he shot into a closed door of a house where there were six people, including children, and ended up shooting a man. And then on top of that, he lied about it and got caught. And so the Texas Rangers, when he came back to Texas, arrested him, and he was in jail awaiting extradition at the request of Minnesota. Governor Greg Abbott, who's one of the most corrupt governors in the country, refused to do that based purely on politics. And so, unfortunately, that agent was released yesterday from jail and is presumably in Texas, but is also a flight risk.
0: Congressman Castro, we also want to ask about yet another case. Earlier this year, you nominated David Garcia to the U.S. Naval Academy. His mother, Maria, is now jailed at Dilley. ICE took her into custody during her green card review. You're demanding her immediate release. What can you tell us about her?
6: The Trump administration, it's clear, is also targeting military families. We've seen this kind of story come up now several times. David Garcia is an outstanding young man from San Antonio in my congressional district, and I nominated him to the U.S. Naval Academy, and he's there right now. Unfortunately, his mom had been granted parole in place and showed up for her green card interview. And when she did, ICE took her. And now she's sitting in that Dilley trailer prison as her son is at the U.S. Naval Academy as we speak. And so I've been in contact with ICE. I'm working on his mom, Maria's case. And, I'm hoping to see her today, but we were still working out getting all of the privacy and permission forms that we need. But that's the thing. You've got this young man who is serving his country, who absolutely represents the best of us, his mom that was doing everything right, as they say, and still Donald Trump and his administration, with the help of governors like Greg Abbott, are targeting them.
0: And then also let me ask you about the story that has gotten some attention. The father of the U.S. Navy sailor, now in his ninth month of deployment aboard the USS Abraham Lincoln, the father was detained by ICE recently. He's since been released, but the apprehension of Luis Manuel Aviles in Key West, Florida, is part of a broader effort by the Trump administration to end immigration protections for the families and relatives of U.S. service members. Your response to his son, Joshua Aviles, remember, I mean, what they have been through on the USS Abraham Lincoln has been unbelievable. And here he's gone through that. Then his father's detained. He writes on social media, "This is heartbreaking for me. I don't know how I can mentally continue working 12 plus hours days, knowing my dad is somewhere, possibly being treated like a criminal. My dad's only crime was coming to this country to give my siblings and me a better life." There was public outcry. His father was released. And then you have the story of another active duty U.S. soldier whose wife was deported to Honduras. Christy Mariari Villafranca Trejo, the wife of Army Sergeant Hedar Leonel Tercios Juarez and mother of their six-year-old daughter, was deported Monday. She'd left 10 years ago from Honduras due to violent crime in the country. At least the seventh spouse or parent of an active-duty military member to be removed from the United States, with more than 50 cases of immediate family of U.S. service members placed in federal immigration detention, according to the Associated Press. What are you calling for, Congressmember Cass?
7: Well, most of all, I'm calling on the Trump administration to stop targeting military families and the relatives of service members, to stop targeting them. These are folks who are honorably serving our country, and at a minimum, and their families, again, are people who have not committed any crimes, have not done anything wrong. They should be granted those protections. And so it's absolutely shameful and disgusting that Stephen Miller and Donald Trump and these folks are going after their family members.
5: And finally, Congressman, I wanted to ask you also, it's been 2 months since the fatal shooting of Lorenzo Salgado Araujo in Houston, the 52-year-old Mexican father of three U.S. citizen sons who was killed by ICE agents as he was commuting to work. Has there been any update in that? We understand that a possible new witness has come forward.
7: Yeah, my understanding is the Harris County DA, has compiled a lot of evidence and a lot of the facts surrounding the case. And from what I understand, they may be close to, I think they're bringing witnesses into a grand jury and hopefully close to an indictment. You know, I said early on that when ICE, when law enforcement, when they have the facts on their side, when it's clear from the video evidence that somebody pulled out a gun and was trying to harm them, when they saved somebody from a flooding car successfully, you know, when the evidence supports their case, they tend to put that evidence out, the video evidence out right away. Here, ICE did not put out a single second of video evidence. And to me, that was a strong suggestion that they understand that their ICE agents did wrong. And so I hope that those folks will be held accountable.
0: Congressmember Joaquin Castro, thank you so much for being with us. You can get out of your car and go to your meeting now. Democratic congressman from Texas representing San Antonio, calling for the Dilley immigration jail to be shut down. Coming up, we go to Nepal, where a devastating flood from a collapsed glacier has led to hundreds of dead and well over 1,000 people missing. We'll speak with a climate expert. Stay with us.

0: This is Democracy Now!, democracynow.org. I'm Amy Goodman with Juan Gonzalez. We turn now to Nepal, where at least 547 people are confirmed dead. Over 1,300 people are still missing after a glacial collapse sent a wall of ice, mud, and rock into a Himalayan river, which triggered catastrophic flooding in the Nepal-Tibet border region, sweeping away entire communities. Water levels along the river at one point rose by as much as 27 feet over half an hour. As the desperate search for survivors continues, heavy rain and risk of secondary flooding of complicated rescue operations, Chinese authorities warned Friday a lake formed by the landslide could breach its banks and cause another flood downstream in Nepal. This is David Fisher, who leads the Red Cross in Nepal.
1: And so we are operating on still estimated figures, but we believe that at least 93,000 people have been affected and are in great need. We're, of course, very, very concerned about the secondary flood.
0: Nepali authorities say they've rescued over 3,700 people so far. The bodies of the dead swept away by the floods are being found far downstream. Meanwhile, local morgues are running out of space to store the bodies until they're identified. Among the missing are hundreds of foreign tourists, many of whom were on their way to a popular pilgrimage site sacred to Hindus, Buddhists, and Jains. There are up to 100 tourists from the United States missing. This is an evacuated Indian tourist describing her escape from the flood.
2: We saw the gush of water all the way, dirty mud, rising all the way four-story high. We ran for our life. We ran 500 steps all the way up the mountain to be safe.
3: Did you hear something before you saw the mudslide? What was it? Please explain.
2: Like waterfall, it felt like a boulder falling down. Like when a boulder hits water, what happens? That's what it was, a big, big rock. When it hits water, what happens? It comes a hole in. So we were thinking it's earthquake. Right, but we still don't know, because I was also told that, this is more like a glacier burst. That's what I think the army folks told us. So we have to go with what they say, so I don't know.
0: Geologists say the flash floods were set off by a landslide and glacial avalanche so powerful it set off its own seismic signal. Climate scientists warn the region is warming much faster than the global average, leading to the rapid retreat of glaciers. For the latest on how this catastrophic flooding relates to climate change, we go now to Kathmandu, Nepal, where we're joined by climate expert Sunil Acharya, the Just Transition Lead at the nonprofit Recourse. Thank you so much, Sunil, for joining us. I know you're outside a hospital. If you can describe the scene there and also talk about how all of this relates to climate change. At this point, we have numbers up to 2,000 between the dead and the missing.
4: So I'm standing right in front of a government hospital here in Kathmandu, where they are bringing hordes of people who have died or who are severely injured. This is an unprecedented situation in here. The devastation caused by the flood that happened on Wednesday is unimaginable in the sense that the scale of devastation it has done is huge. The exact cause of this flooding, as scientists have now started to tell, was because a huge ice mass fell off, and that triggered the flooding, because it carried the huge amount of water, the rocks and debris along the way, washing away hundreds of villages, huge number of bridges and road infrastructure, and also hydropower stations. Though it seems like it's unimaginable when we see the footages coming in. However, scientists and civil society have been warning about the very fact that these kind of events might happen in the Himalayas is no news. The scientists and civil society have been telling to the global community that these kind of events can happen because of the climate crisis, and this is the result of the delayed global action to deal with climate change.
5: And Nepal has lost nearly a third of its total ice volume over the last three decades. Could you explain?
4: Yeah, that's true. The Nepal Himalayas are, warming at the rate that is higher than the global average. The ice caps in the mountains and the glacier in there are melting in a rapid scale that's leading to a number of flood disasters every year. For example, this particular flooding event is the third in the row in the same catchment area. There are several other glacial lakes which are in the verge of explosion or melting. That means we are living in a situation wherein we can say that time bomb it has to Nepal, wherein the communities who didn't cause anything to cause climate crisis are bearing the brunt of this crisis, wherein the number of people being killed, the number of properties being damaged has been, way beyond we can adapt to. This also shows that the climate crisis has reached a stage wherein there is a very hard limit to adaptation, and the loss and damage is resulting. But again, the global community or the developed countries which have historically contributed to the climate crisis are complacent in this causing the situation like this. They are still, trying to not act upon and deal with the crisis in acting to reduce the greenhouse gas emissions urgently.
5: And given how quickly this unfolded, Nepal has an early flood warning system that relies on a network of river gauges. How well did that work?
4: So see, the suddenness of this event was so quick that the ice mass fell off. Usually the early warning system that Nepal has are used to monitor the slow surge of water flow. But this was an explosion that happened in a very quick succession, and then the river surge that happened was so fast that even the monitoring stations were swept away before they were able to send the early warning situation. That also means that the early warning system that has been installed, despite the fact that Nepal also lacks sufficient resources to put in place the early warning system, put in place the monitoring system, there's one fact. But again, the another fact is what we've witnessed is that these monitoring systems, which were supposed to work at the usual time, no longer work because of the climate change. The hazard profile had changed, the behavior of the hazard had changed. That's why it is very difficult for the existing early warning system to work.
0: Our last question to you, Sunil. The U.S. is historically the largest greenhouse gas emitter. China currently the largest greenhouse gas emitter. Nepal, to say the least, contributes almost not at all to greenhouse gases, which lead to the warming of the planet. If you can comment on this and where we go from here as you face possibly another flood in Nepal.
4: As you say, it's a glaring example of climate injustice. Nepal contributes less than 0.1% of to the global greenhouse gas emissions. However, the number and magnitude of disasters we are facing is rising day by day, and also the fact that the country, which is already having to force to shift the very scarce resources it has from health and education to deal with disasters that, come year after year, is very bleak. But also the fact that there's already a warning up there, the water level has already risen, and there might be another flooding event that can happen right away as we speak. But as the crisis is unfolding, we can see that there will be the number of such events that will happen. That also means that people and communities will be left in a situation wherein there is no way to deal with this crisis. And this also reflects the fact that there is loss and damage that is happening, and it is reality. And it also shows to the fact that the historically responsible countries such as the U.S. need to urgently compensate for the damage that has created because of this crisis.
0: Sunil Acharya, our deepest condolences on what has happened to your country on the border with Nepal and Tibet. And, of course, we'll continue to follow this issue. Climate and public policy specialist speaking to us from Kathmandu. He's the Just Transition lead at the nonprofit Recourse. This is Democracy Now!, democracynow.org, The War and Peace Report. I'm Amy Goodman with Juan Gonzalez. Before we move on with the show, I wanted to say a few words about my absence from the show this week. I took time off following a minor but important medical procedure known as Mohs surgery. That's M-O-H-S, microscopic surgery, to remove some skin cells on my nose that tested positive for squamous cell cancer. The procedure was painless using only minimal local anesthesia, and it went well. I got the stitches out yesterday and now have Steristrips across the bridge of my nose, a kind of post-surgical Band-Aid. But I decided to come back on because I think it's important that we are not, you know, we don't have to be picture perfect on TV or video. We are not plastic. We are people, and people get by in all sorts of ways around the world, and I think it's important not to hide. The good news is, in my case, we caught the problem in time. The medical team that treated me are confident they removed all the cancerous cells, and in medical terms, it means the edges are clear. And I'm really grateful to everyone here at Democracy Now! For covering me this week, especially my New York-based co-hosts Nermeen Sheikh and Anjali Kamat, our editorial director Mike Burke, who managed everything, Charina Nadura, Tamria Studio, thank you so much, Dina Guzder, the whole team, and Juan, of course, always thank you. It was a real treat watching the show from home with my dog Zazu by my side. Oh, I want to emphasize that the problem was caught in time. But too often people don't realize that a spot, a bump on their skin, a mole or a blemish anywhere, or just a rough spot, something scaly, might be cancerous. We don't have to be squeamish about squamous cell carcinoma or basal cell carcinoma unless it's not caught in time. Do your dermatology checks every year. And now with climate change, with the earth heating, with the increased exposure to the sun, there's an increase in skin cancer. And Juan, as you so prophetically warned after the 9/11 attacks here in New York, the level of toxins downtown were devastating. And skin cancers like squamous cell cancer went way up, especially downtown. Back then, Democracy Now! Was the closest national broadcast to Ground Zero, broadcasting from the Firehouse studios of DCTV. Well, enough of this story. So thanks again to everyone. It's great to be back covering the important stories of the day. Now on with the show, Juan, and if you can tell us about your fabulous new report on Chicago.
5: Yes, Amy. Well, first, it's great to have you back. I spent the past year working with a team of researchers at the University of Illinois Chicago's Great Cities Institute, tracking how the city of Chicago spent more than $16 billion, that's $1 billion, in property tax revenues over the past 40 years. Ostensibly, the money was supposed to revitalize the city's physical infrastructure through an economic development tool most people have never heard of. It's a financing tool known as tax increment financing that is supposedly a self-financing tool that's been used by hundreds of local governments across the United States. But Chicago is far and away the biggest user of it among all major cities. The program allows a municipality to fight urban blight by designating an area within its boundary, within the city, as a TIF district, and then using all future increased property taxes in that area to pay for infrastructure like roads, parks, sewer systems, provide incentives for private development. Well, we found that Chicago's TIF program became a runaway project with more than 180 different TIF districts created throughout the city. In fact, the program was diverting an extraordinary share of taxes that would normally go to basic services and public schools and instead went into TIF projects. And it drove up property taxes for all property owners in Chicago by an average of 13.7% over the 10-year period that we studied. And we found also that 90% of this increased taxes would have occurred anyway without the TIF program. And meanwhile, the TIF districts took in almost as much in property taxes last year as Chicago's corporate fund did to fund the police, fire, health, housing, with the average homeowner paying hundreds of dollars a year and thousands over the 10-year period in extra taxes. We also found that the past four mayoral administrations, TIF funding has actually exacerbated economic inequities throughout the city, pouring more than half of the billions of dollars that it collected into downtown neighborhoods, while the 70 other community areas around the city were left to share the other half. And there was very little accountability to the public and clear reporting on how the money was spent. So now we're faced a situation where the school system is constant every year, doesn't have enough money to fund itself. The city itself has funding gaps, but yet the TIF districts are sitting on $3 billion in cash in their accounts, and they're flush with cash. So this is going to become a big issue because Chicago is about to enter into another mayoral race early next year. We found that Mayor Brandon Johnson has made some positive reforms to the TIF program, but not enough. And the issue of all this TIF money is going to certainly be a subject of debate as we enter the mayoral season in Chicago next year.
0: Well, Juan, we're going to link to your report, the Great Cities Institute at Chicago, at democracynow.org, Chicago's runaway development tool. Coming up, a new documentary about preserving language, culture, and dubbing The Lion King into Quechua. It's called Runasimi. Stay with us.

0: 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This is Democracy Now!, democracynow.org. I'm Amy Goodman. Half of the world's 7,000 spoken languages could be lost by the end of the century. Experts estimate a language is lost every 2 weeks. Quechua is the most widely spoken indigenous language in the Americas, with approximately 7 to 10 million speakers, primarily in Peru, Bolivia, and Ecuador. But as with so many indigenous languages, Quechua is still vulnerable due to broader cultural pressures and discrimination. We turn now to the documentary film, Runasimi. The film follows Fernando Valencia, a Peruvian voice actor, indigenous activist, radio host, and single dad, who's dubbed many online clips of animated movies into Quechua from his home in Cusco, Peru. The film follows as Fernando pursues his most ambitious goal yet, to fully dub Disney's animated classic The Lion King into Quechua with the help of his 8-year-old son, Dylan. This is the trailer for the film.
1: Thank you for calling the Walt Disney Company. How may I assist you?
2: Hi, my name is Fernando Valencia, and I'm calling from Cusco, Peru, in South America. And I have a project that consists of dubbing a Disney film to a language that has never had a dubbed version. The language I'm referring to is Quechua, which is the second official language here in Peru. I know this is a random request, but I was wondering if you can please contact me with the right person, or maybe it's the legal department that I could approach first.
1: Yes, sir, I'll be happy to assist you, and I'll gladly connect you to our legal department. All right, I'm connecting you now. You have a magical day.
3: There are 10 million Quechua speakers that have never seen a blockbuster movie in their own language. My dream is to show the movie in different communities.
4: This will all be mine?
3: That's good, but you sound like a teenage Simba. There are so many great movies we've all enjoyed. So why the hell can't the Quechua children enjoy them too? Just don't do it like this. Let me show you. This will be mine. Like that. I will never let this language die. It's more than a language, it's a worldview. He is my motivation. He pushes me to do this. I think that if it wasn't for him, I probably wouldn't be here, and none of this would have happened. Noca means I. It comes from the heart. I've been playing around with my voice since I was a kid, and now I want to use it for this.
4: This will all be mine?
3: Exactly.
0: That's the trailer for the documentary film Runasimi, which will be playing in New York this weekend at the Firehouse Cinema downtown. I had the chance to sit down with the film's director, Augusto Zagata, and the film's subjects, Fernando Valencia and his son Dylan Valencia, in New York this year. I began by asking Augusto about the making of the film, specifically about the meaning of the title Runasimi.
5: Runasimi means language of the people in Quechua. So that's how Quechua people would refer to their language themselves. And yeah, it's been an amazing journey to work on this film next to Fernando and Dylan and our whole team for the last 8 years. I have almost 9 years in the making of this film. And I won't lie, it took us a little bit longer than we expected, but I wouldn't change anything of how we've done this. And on the question of why this film is important, this is a film about Quechua. Quechua is a language spoken by 10 million people. It's the most spoken indigenous language in all of South America and our region. Four of them live in Peru. And and a lot of people don't know that about this language. So to me, it was important to shine a light in Fernando's project, because I feel like through his project, we use that anecdote to explore bigger themes, such as language discrimination. And we also see the story of Fernando passing his cultural heritage to his son. I think this is an urgent story because people right now in Peru, indigenous people, they are not, I think, treated fairly in general in Peru.
0: You yourself are Peruvian, Peruvian American.
5: I am Peruvian. My mother is from Cusco, but I am from Lima. I am not Quechua and I am not indigenous. But I've had the honor, you know, to be able to tell Fernando's story. Fernando himself is Quechua. And I think this story is important and urgent because indigenous people in Peru are fighting for basic rights to, you know, like having water, electricity, healthcare, education in their own language. And so somebody could think that this is not important, but they also have the right to access of entertainment in their own language. So to me, it was important to shine a light in Fernando's story and just be able to emphasize the power of film as a medium for oral language and to try to maintain it alive.
0: If you, Fernando, can talk about why it's so important to translate what you do, these films from Western culture, and not always, because you're doing things translating from Spanish into Quechua as well in Peru. Talk about where you grew up and why you do what you do.
6: Thank you so much. First of all, I want to say Alilian Chupanay Imeinalian Kashanki, no kaiko ancha kusiskan kashaiko tarikuiku kai Mosok York, ni mancha is like New York, but in Quechua, Mosok York, kai yaktapi hinaspam willasaiki. I am gonna tell you my story. I was born in the Cusco City, but I passed my first years with my mother in the countryside. She was a teacher. She is retired, and so that's where I learned the Quechua, because in the 90s most kids in the countryside just spoke Quechua, so now they speak Spanish as well, and that's how I learned to speak Quechua. And then when I was around 25, I guess, I saw kids watching movies in the countryside, because most of them, they don't have TV, they don't have internet. Actually, they just have the TV, the device, and the DVD reproducer, and then they go to the city, sell some stuff, food, potatoes, or whatever they harvest, and then the parents bring them. They can't afford toys or things like that for their entertainment, and they just buy discs of movies, and this is the entertainment. But what I saw, it's they saw the movies in Spanish, in Spain, David movies, and then they even don't understand what was going on in the movie.
0: So they just watch.
6: They just watch and laugh with some physical jokes, you know, but they didn't understand. And then I asked them, hey, what's going on in the movie? And they said, I don't know, right? And that's why I decided to, hey, why if I try do the same voices and create the dubbing process for this in a short clip? And the response of these kids was really, really amazing, because they finally understood, but just a short clip. That's why we decided to, hey, why if we dub a full movie, right? And here is why. Because most of the indigenous language hasn't written. They don't have the way to write. In Quechua, it's the same. And then most of the communication is oral. Right, and then how I can figure out to preserve the language without writing? It's we have this device, the phones, the audiovisual, the media now, and I said, okay, this is the way how I can preserve the language, because it's losing.
0: I want to go to clip number two. It's you describing why speaking in Quechua, preserving this language, is so important.
2: Our language, Quechua, to me, it's like life itself. In Spanish, I can say many things, but in Quechua, I can say what I really feel. What truly comes from my heart. There's the bull. Quechua speakers have always been treated like second-class citizens. In the past, people would have to speak it in secret. To this day, when you speak Quechua, people will look at you like you are worthless. That's why people won't speak it. That's why we are losing it.
0: That's another clip from Runasimi. Translated into English from Quechua means the language of the people. And we're speaking to Augusto Zagara, who is the director, but also the voice you just heard, Fernando Valencia, who this film is about. And now we're also joined by his son, Dylan. He was very young at the time. He's a few years older. It's hard to recognize him at 14. But Fernando, before I ask Dylan a question, that is so beautiful, the way you describe your indigenous language being your heart, expressing your soul. Talk about how it's threatened.
6: Yes, so each language in the world, especially the indigenous language, are very attached to the human relationships and also the relationship with the nature. And in Quechua, the most important thing, it's think in the other before think about yourself. It's why when you say hello, let's say hello or good morning, right? You say alilanchu, which means it's everything all right because I am aware, I am care of you, right? And then, yeah, that's why the language comes from the heart. And it's a beautiful thing. And most people ask me, why should I learn Quechua, Runasimi? And I say, because you will discover yourself. That's why I made. I learned Spanish to communicate in my country because each document is in Spanish. I learned English to communicate with the world because English is split around the world. And I, fortunately, I learned Quechua to talk with myself, with my most basic feelings.
0: Dylan, you're 14 years old now.
7: Yeah.
0: Did you learn Quechua in school?
7: I didn't. I didn't learn Quechua. But they teach it in a very basic way. There's like 1 hour a week of Quechua. So it is very hard to actually learn it and not just memorize a couple of words.
0: So you learn it from your father?
7: Yeah. I learned some words, some readings. Yeah, but I have a very good way to pronounce the Quechua, I think, because of this training with
0: because of your dad training you.
7: Yeah, like noka, I can say it a little bit better. Yeah, this was like when I was maybe 7 or 6.
0: Well, it's now preserved for all time.
7: Yeah.
0: Are you concerned about cultural imperialism bringing it to the Quechua people? The idea of bringing this movie as opposed to bringing out the voices of the Quechua people to the world?
6: Yeah. Most people ask me the same question. That's why you are bringing imperialism into Quechua, a peaceful country, in a peaceful culture. And I said, but I'm not bringing them here. I am bringing the Quechua outside. I'm doing the opposite thing, and they don't even are noticing about this. What I'm doing is in the peaceful way to share the worldwide culture into small culture, and when I translate it, I am sharing our culture to the worldwide culture, taking something very iconic as the Lion King into a native language, but which is not a small thing. It's 10 million people speaking Quechua, and I said, why not?
0: I want to go to the final clip we have of Runasimi. We see Fernando teaching Dylan, a young Dylan, he's already 14, to jump into a haystack, but really, it's so much more.
8: Yeah.
9: Okay, Dylan, you have to fly the hike. You have to fly. I don't know if I want to do this anymore.
8: Yeah, Dylan, vamos. Tú puedes.
9: Come on, you can do this.
8: Yeah? Tienes que volar hasta
9: aquí. Ready? You can jump this hike on three.
8: No.
9: One, two, ready. Come on. Fly. That was intense.
0: That's a clip from Runasimi. Augusto Zagata, you're the director. You filmed him for so many years. Why did you choose this clip?
5: To me, that clip was always really magical and really special, you know, and that scene means more. It's more about Fernando teaching Dylan to overcome a fear just through a game. It's like something that Fernando used to do when he was a kid, and he's pushing Dylan, and he's pushing him, and finally he does it. So I think it has a lot to do with what Fernando is trying to teach Dylan in general throughout the film.
0: As we begin to wrap up, Fernando, that scene...

0: movie dubbed into their own language.
1: And it was particularly touching to see you with your parents. Describe that experience.
0: Oh, my parents, yeah. I think about the kids for the dubbing, but in the way I discovered the old people liked more, because most of them just saw the cartoons as something very far from them. But when they realized, my father came to me and told me to my ear, hey, this movie moves your heart and makes you cry.
1: That was Fernando Valencia and his son Dylan and Augusto Zegarra, the director of the new documentary Runasimi, playing in New York this weekend at the Firehouse Cinema at DCTV. I'll be moderating the Q&A on Monday at 3:30 there. Tonight I'll be in Middlebury, Vermont for a screening of the documentary Steal the Story, Please at the Dana Theater at 7:15 with Tia Lesson and Carl Diehl, the directors. It's great to be back. I'm Amy Goodman with Juan Gonzalez.
2: 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Broadcasting from Kingston, Ontario, I'm CFRC's Community News and Arts Coordinator Genevieve Hinch, and this is your afternoon news brief. So starting with traffic, as we head into the afternoon and evening commute, traffic will be moving a little slower on King Street West between Country Club Drive and Front Road, as well as east of Sand Bay Lane, where Utilities Kingston continues sewer and water main work. Traffic is reduced to one lane in each direction. Expect some delays on John Counter Boulevard between Elliott Avenue and Montreal Street, as well as Ascot Lane. Paving work also continues on Collins Bay Road between Taylor Kidd Boulevard and Highway 33. Several road closures remain in effect across the city. Princess Street is closed between Frontenac and Division Streets, while Cranbrook Street remains closed between Days Road and Lakeview Avenue for ongoing pedestrian improvements. South Bartlett Street remains closed near 655 Princess Street for facade restoration work, while Norman Rogers Drive is closed between Van Order Drive and Union Street. Leroy Grant is closed to through traffic near Elliott Avenue as roadway rehabilitation continues. Queen Street from Wellington Street to King Street East is closed while a contractor installs a water service at 55 Queen Street. The road is expected to reopen later today at 6 p.m. Turning to the weather, the afternoon will remain sunny. Winds are coming from the west at 11 kilometers per hour, and there is a 20% chance of showers through the afternoon. Temperatures will reach a high of 22 degrees this afternoon before cooling to around 20 degrees this evening. Looking for weekend plans, check out the Kingston Blues Fest taking over downtown this weekend, featuring acts like Big Mo and the Blues Mission, Sweet Pete and the Heat, and so much more. 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
3: Hi, I'm Tom Savage, professional musician and songwriter and host of Leave It All on the Stage. This CFRC radio show and podcast series explores the challenges of the working musician in the 21st century, while also identifying the many joys inherent in the artist's life. Episodes feature special guests discussing a range of topics, and whether you're new to the music scene, a veteran performer, or a music fan, there's something here for you. Music equals life. Thanks for joining us. The profit motive has gone out the window when it comes to recording and releasing music these days. With the advent of streaming services, people are purchasing less music, and this change in habits has made recovering the costs of recording an album increasingly difficult. A labor of love is a beautiful thing, but I think recording artists shouldn't need to drown in debt when they release music out into the world. So what's the answer? Why bother making albums anymore? That is the question for today's episode of Leave It All on the Stage, and joining me today we have veteran musician, songwriter, producer, record label, venue owner, Chris Brown. He started out as a founding member of the Bourbon Tabernacle Choir. He's recorded, toured with Tragically Hip, among many, many, many others, and even has the claim to fame of appearing on Tom Savage's 2014 release, History of a Common Man.
4: I usually lead with that.
3: Yeah, I usually lead with

0: that one. And we also have Liv Whitfield, also known as Luella, who has been making waves on the scene over the past few years, releasing her acclaimed debut album, Summer Bummer, in 2024. And no doubt more music to come.
1: And iced tea.
2: And iced tea.
0: And, oh yeah, the peach ginger tea. Yeah. Yes, great marketing there.
2: Thank you.
0: All right, so, yes, interesting times to be making records. And I think it used to be you expected to maybe make some money producing records and releasing them and things like that. And I would say we've kind of been decimated. And so, like, the purpose of this show is to maybe in defense of the album, in defense of, you know, collections of music and the art form. So what do you guys think of that? What do you think of the idea or the concept of the album as an art form, and what does that mean to you? So what do you think about that, Liv?
2: Yeah, I mean, I am super lucky because I grew up with my father owning a recording studio in my backyard.
1: North of Princess.
2: Yes, shout out North of Princess, Zane Whitfield. So I got to see that inside look starting at a really young age, and have also grown up during the shift where social media has definitely risen as like the number one way to promote your music, and it's completely started to shift away from the album and even like music videos. It's all about like short form content and you know, getting something viral on TikTok, and then, you know, that's sort of, it seems like what everyone is aiming for these days. And it seems like the only way that you can really grow and like to hit like large numbers. So yeah, it's been interesting because growing up, I really felt like drawn to the idea of becoming a pop star. That was my 8-year-old dream. And then I kind of had that reality check as you get older and people start to try and ground you like, oh, well, you don't really make a lot of money in the arts. So I'm glad that I, you know, have given it a shot. And, you know, I also have some really awesome connections that some people don't have thanks to the studio. So I can see how much harder it is to be my age and not have that and try and, you know, hit the ground running with putting out music. But yeah, I have a lot of great people around me that have a lot of advice in the music industry. And so everyone's sort of trying to give their input for what they would do if they were my age in my situation, which is amazing. But a lot of it seems to be kind of based off of what a lot of like record labels and things like that are pushing, which is like the singles, one single every 6 weeks kind of thing.
0: More of the industry business side of things rather than the artistic side of things.
2: Artistic side. Which, yeah, sometimes I really like step back and I'm like, I'm taking music business at school right now. And that's kind of because I learned just how important that side is and how much harder it is. Like now it's not like you just like, you know, play a bunch of shows and then, you know, that's kind of how you like promote your music and you get radio play. It's like there's so many other like moving things and it's so much harder to get people's attention. And it's really such a saturated market. It's the easiest time right now to put out music, really. Like anyone can just upload something onto like DistroKid or another distribution site. So yeah, it's interesting. I, for the longest time, tried to follow the advice, like, oh, posting on social media like 3 times a day, that was the magic number on TikTok. But it just felt really soulless to me. And it just didn't feel like an authentic version of me. And I feel like that's so important in music. People can smell inauthenticity. So it's like, how do you, you know, how do you do that correctly where it feels true to you, but also you're reaching large numbers. So that's, I feel really now, having been doing music for 4 years, I've kind of taken a step back to reevaluate, and I am a big advocate for the album and world building, and I think that's the way to connect with people, you know, like really putting everything you have into this vision. I think, at least for me, that's what I want to do, and I don't want to, you know, make myself miserable just like putting out like songs every 6 weeks and, you know,
0: not following a playbook to say, no, this is how you're supposed to release things or whatever. Just create something you can, a piece of art.
2: Yeah, that's what I'm like in this for, you know. I obviously was hit with the harsh reality at a young age that everyone says, oh, musicians don't make any money. So it's not like I'm in this industry for money.
0: Right, right.
2: I want to just be able to, you know, eat and be able to make music. So, yeah.
0: Good goals.
2: Yeah.
1: Really good goals.
0: Chris.
1: Yes.
0: The veteran's point of view, making so much music for so long.
1: Yeah, well, you know, when you grow up on the art form, as Liv has, it's just, it's natural, and it becomes part of your rhythm of expression. There's a really great Joni Mitchell line from years ago where she said, and now every song is just a poker chip, which is exactly what you're talking about. Like, I'm supposed to bet on whether this is going to get a response or not.
2: Yeah.
1: I mean, we're all doing music, to contact something within ourselves. There's the seduction of the response and the necessity of the context, the social context of it, that you got to be aware of. But it's like, I think it's always been this way, you know.
0: It's just sort of on warp speed now.
1: Well, it's on warp speed, and also people used to spend $500,000 on a record. And they would keep 17 points on that record. So if it sold 1 million, if you work the math backwards, it's the same economy as actually selling a few thousand yourself right now.
0: Mm-hmm.
1: Now, there's different metrics to that. Like, oh, yeah, right, because if you were selling 1 million, it was on the radio and you had payola behind you and it was buying you record gold, and then therefore you got on Saturday Night Live or whatever. There's, yeah, you got in front of many audiences, but now we have direct access to audiences, and everything we do has an immediate global context. So what's the problem? Like, I mean, one time Willie Nelson told me that he made more money off of the royalties for Crazy than he does touring every year. And this is at age 74.
0: Mm. Yeah.
1: Why does he tour? Yeah. Same reason why we make records, mm-hmm. right? And it was the same thing being on the road with B.B. King. Like, and I listen to those folks. Like, you know, in terms of those people, or Neil Young, like people who have their entire lives in music, watch what they do, because it hasn't been a straight line, right? Like, Neil had records that he made that the record company said, it doesn't sound Neil Young enough, you know? And now, you know, case in point, he's been doing so much archival work the last decade or so, and mining this vast jungle of material that was created because he's an artist, you know?
0: Yeah.
1: And I think for me, like, the paradigms or examples, you know, whether they're commercial or non-commercial, it's like, we're doing it because we want to do it. And one time when I was on tour with B.B. King, I got to go, he was getting this award. It wasn't a Nobel, but it was a Swedish music award. And we're in this, the consulate in New York, and there's only about 30 people there, but there's this guy wearing a tux. And I'm like, who is that dude? It's an older dude. And when BB accepted his speech, he goes, well, first thing I got to do is shout out Ahmet Ertegun before I say anything. Well, that's Atlantic Records, right? And then talking to Ahmet, he's like, he made Led Zeppelin records, and they made The Shape of Jazz to Come with Ornette Coleman, right? And that was a record label. And if they wanted to hear Professor Longhair, they had to travel to where he was. There was no college music conference. You know, these A&R people were curatorial in their gigs, and they did it because they wanted to see music made. So they knew that this record would sell 3 or 10 million, and this one would sell 200,000, and this one might sell 500, but it all flowed because they wanted to get that made. So
0: it was also like a different time of like there was a separation between the business, like the business people are allowing the artists to do things, or allowing A&R freedom to try a bunch of different things, like you know from Ornette Coleman to Led Zeppelin, as you say. Now maybe more dependency on algorithms.
1: Well, like Liv was saying, that it's like, no, you have to release something with this frequency, and you know, for the sake of teasing an algorithm. Now, I'm saying it's always been thus, because you also had people who were just only about the commercial imperative, and that's fine. And I have many friends who've been incredibly commercially successful and have sought that, and that's great. And the two things don't have to be mutually exclusive.
0: No,
1: but anybody telling you, oh, don't release an album, does not care about your mode of expression.
0: Mm-hmm. Right.
1: They want to monetize what you're doing. And again, that's fine. Like, there's nothing moral or immoral about that. It's just, it's a separate thing. So if we're going to continue to make albums, or continue to paint pictures or write books, you know, we do so because we have something to say. And I would say, growing up within that medium, it's part of the rhythm of our lives. You
0: know? Yeah, for sure. For sure. I keep saying that I'm not going to make another album.
1: Really?
0: And then I make another album.
1: I'm working on 4 right now.
0: Are you?
1: Yeah.
0: Well, I was just in your dad's studio there, making a record with the Millwrights.
1: Mm. Oh, yeah. I heard it was great.
0: So, and that, I wasn't expecting to do that.
2: Yeah.
0: But it's fun. But that's... That kind of like it's a thing, like, where you get jazzed about an idea, and some, the idea is not always there. So I get into this space where it's like, yeah, well, maybe I'm done making albums, and then something will happen. And in the case of this record, it was Damien bugging me about recording this one song. Because we would always, we'd play at Tim Sheffield's charity events, mm-hmm. and he'd be like, oh, you got to record Good and Drunk with us. You got to record Good and Drunk. For 2 years, we'd go to these, you know, for fundraising for Kingston Street Mission or something. And we'd get up and play, and he'd be like, yeah, you got to record Good and Drunk. And I was like, well, and then I said, well, I don't really do the single thing.
2: Yeah.
0: So I said, but I bet you I got a bunch of tunes, and that's how that ended up to be, I think it was 14 songs that we did.
1: Yeah, it's called a relationship, not a marketing concept.
2: Yeah.
0: Right.
1: Right?
0: Yeah.
1: And like what you're talking about, growing up inside of that field, but like where you build relationships, and the expression emanates from that, you know? I don't think we really have to blink as artists, like, now, because workers control the means of production. Like, you know, if you're spending, you know, I like to spend money on records. I like to get paid for making records. Mm-hmm. The economy of it is paying the people and artists who are making it.
2: Yeah.
1: You know, like the producer, the various musicians, people doing your artwork. Mm-hmm. There's your nut. You know, and but I think what is different is the way it's monetized is very different, because the value, like, for instance, when we were young and touring, selling albums from the stage brought you in another $800,000, $2,000 a night and made touring viable. It's not like that.
2: Mm-hmm.
1: However, we didn't put out a record and immediately have people writing us from North Korea or South Korea. North Korea, not yet.
0: Trying to break into that market.
1: I mean, I can't get, like,
2: it is
1: like, I'm trying to find an agent.
2: Yeah.
0: Forget about it.
1: but I'm just saying, so therefore, Like it's a different thing. Yes, there isn't the I'm selling you a physical object. However, there's other things that develop your touring in different regions immediately if you do something and do it right. You know?
0: Well, yeah, and touring's a whole other ball game these days. When you talk about taking away that revenue, it does make it tough. The costs just keep going up, and the money coming in just keep going down. At least in my experience, but I'm still going out there here and there. But
1: do you think you'll make more records?
2: Totally. But again, going back to the past year where I kind of took a step back to kind of reevaluate, I was like, the whole, I can't do releasing a single every 6 weeks or whatever the ideal time frame is. I'm a student. And then I come home and I need to make money. So, you know, I've been serving most of my like working years. Now I'm interning at KPP Concerts in Kingston. Thank you. Or yeah, go them. And, you know, that's also like a fun and inspiring thing to be working on as well. I love the, you know, behind the scenes side of it. And I love just working with other creative, cool people that want to make cool stuff happen. But I just knew that, you know, I wasn't going to be like doing the whole, I don't have time to.
0: That schedule.
2: No, it just didn't and line
0: it,
2: up.
0: And I would think it takes away from the art.
2: 100%.
0: It's into like a automaton kind of, you know, and where an album gives you the opportunity to rest and think and let things grow and like say one song affects another song and you know
1: in the context of putting those things together you know, like putting there's a reason why these things live on the same record.
2: Totally.
1: You know, another guy actually that brings up another conversation I had. You have an album and it's 42 minutes. That was the other thing. This is the other thing that started happening even before streaming. Suddenly with a CD, it's like, oh, 72 minutes, 80 minutes.
0: Yeah, right. Yeah.
1: That's one thing that really kind of shredded albums when all of those alt takes and stuff, which we as musicians, that was great for us for research, but it was Tio Marcero who said to me, he goes, you know, did they think Kinda Blue was an accident? It's like, do you know how much editing I did? Like, it's an art form, right? And it had to fit. Like, I like making records that are still in that 42-minute range.
0: Yeah, I like a 40-minute record. Oh, I mean, if you're going to do vinyl, like, it's 22 minutes ideally aside. Mm-hmm. You know, it's for sound quality and all
1: and,
0: that.
1: And so. Then you've got, like, the physical object. Like, I made a record a couple of years ago, The Ropes, and I was like, I want to sell 100 of these albums. Like streaming, whatever, but it's like I want to sell, like just setting goals that are attainable. You know, that feels good. And, you know, our friends who are dancers, it's like they work all year and they do how many performances for how many people?
2: Yeah.
1: You know, it's like we could like learn from that a lot. Or the kids who like when they started acid washing the trains in New York, those kids were still graffitiing the entire train. Knowing it was going to be ephemeral and it was going to last for whatever, but it was gone by morning. But it's like, those are good cues.
2: Yeah, yeah.
1: You know?
2: Definitely.
0: Liv, like going back to your generation of, I was talking to Piner about this when she was on the show too. It's like, have some of your friends, your peers come around to the idea of buying merch or the album, like listening to albums, or are they still kind of in that shuffle kind of single type category?
2: I would say, honestly, like a lot of the, at least the friends that I have, which everyone kind of like is really into music.
0: And, yeah, yeah.
2: So a lot of people are still on like the album, you know, the album train. And, you know, it's fun to connect to artists that, you know, put out a whole kind of package along with their album. Mm-hmm. Like, we all like watching music videos if they're like cool and following the process and everything. Like, I would say most of my friends are very in tune with what's going on and who's releasing what, which is good. And again, no,
0: are they buying physical merch or are they
2: some of my friends have record players. Sometimes my friends will buy records and not have a record player just to have
0: it happens
2: on the wall.
0: Yeah.
2: But yeah, I mean, I can't tell sometimes if they're just buying to like support me personally, but I will say, like, if you have cool merch, like a cool t-shirt that alone just looks like a really cool t-shirt, people will buy, like, at least like my friends will like come to shows and buy artists or the artists like who open for me or who I'm opening for, like they'll buy their merch just because, you know, it's cool and they like the music. But I sometimes wonder, like, maybe my friend group is just like very in tune with that, because sometimes I'll meet people and they sort of just like listen to whatever's, you know, top 40 trending. So, but I would say, like, my generation, I think that people are like at least kind of waking up to, you know, the downsides of social media and like the social media artist that kind of like blows up on TikTok and the song isn't, no one really knows like how it got so big because there's not like a whole lot of like quality in the songwriting, but it's, you know, just getting played all the time. Like, I think people are kind of waking up to that. Like,
1: well, and also it gets to them in a field of other stimuli, mm-hmm. where you're scrolling, texting, whereas when you stop, put a record on, and have to re-engage 20 minutes later when to flip the side. Mm-hmm. Like, we have a record player in the main room at the hotel. Mm-hmm. And it's awesome because, I mean, some of the people who work there, they'd never flipped records before.
2: Right.
1: But it becomes this engagement.
0: Yeah, it's intentional listening.
1: And now a lot of the folks who are coming to hang at the hotel or between sets or, you know, they go to the record player.
2: Yeah.
1: You know, and it's more intentional. And I think if we can, like, not get undone by things like clicks and likes and numbers, mm-hmm. Wouldn't you rather have a few people that focused on what you're doing and exchanging that than have a whole bunch of people like Kate sings a song on my last record, and Kate Walsh, the actor from, like, she was on Grey's Anatomy, and she passed on one of the songs. She shared it.
2: Oh, wow.
1: And it had 20,000 views in 10 minutes.
2: Nice.
0: Cool.
1: Right. And then you look at the duration of those views.
0: 2 seconds.
1: If that, you know, but maybe 70 or 80, they went for the whole ride. And so it's great.
0: Like,
1: it's
0: into it.
1: And it's awesome. And that's really cool. But it's like, it looks on, oh my God, look at how many plays that has had, you know, let alone all the stuff that's being pumped up online, which is intimidating. But it's pretty easy to find a bot. Like,
0: well, I was going to say that I don't know if you guys have heard about the recent controversy with the band Geese and how they came to wide acclaim, not saying anything about the band talent-wise or anything. It's more of how their management went to kind of a manipulated bot kind of system.
2: Oh, really?
0: Where they pump the band with bots. So it's like, it's like, one example is Geese is on Saturday Night Live, and then, you know, as they're playing, all these comments are coming in just like, oh, what a great performance. I was like, and it turns out this is a lot of it's just fake.
2: Oh, wow. And, I didn't know that.
0: And it's kind of, but it's, this happens a lot with top 40 type music.
1: And it always did.
0: And it's, but yeah, now it's filtering down into what you would call indie, kind of indie rock
1: because,
0: or whatever. So
1: because they're trying to niche market and they're trying to actually sell some kind of window dressing version of what it is that the three people at this table do,
2: mm-hmm.
1: which is make music for the sake of making music.
2: Yeah.
1: And, but this, again, it's not new. albums were bought gold out of the box,
0: right, yeah,
1: so that you would get on the radio show, so you would get on SNL.
0: Mm-hmm. Yeah, like, just buy those albums, put them in the warehouse.
1: This has been the way. And right. And then they stopped allowing payola, so then you'd play these radio shows, and everybody would do it. Mm-hmm. All of the bands that were like in top 40, it's a circuit every around just before Christmas time where you play these massive shows for K-Rock and all these huge radio stations, and you do it for free. Mm. It's payola, because you're doing it because you know you're going to get spins, but it was just another way of doing it without the, you know. And so now I think, why is this worth talking about? Because it's worth for us not to be intimidated by comparative numbers.
0: Mm-hmm. Right.
1: I still want, like, your album sounds great.
2: Thank you.
1: And I know many reasons why that contributes to that, that you've already spoken of. And that's going to inspire a great many people years from now, you know? And that's super important.
0: That's focusing on the art of it too.
1: Right.
0: It's like, it's not like, is this going to blow up or anything? But yeah, you do affect people.
1: It's on
0: whatever level it is, you know?
1: Yeah, it's faithful to make art like that. It's otherwise, it's, I don't know what it is, like, but if you go, it's really easy to get undone by the comparative value or other people's attention spots or whatever. But when you really start to peel it away and look at things like bots, it's like, no, thanks. I just would rather do what feels proper and according to my context, you know?
0: Like, yeah. Well, speaking to that, I want to get from both of you, just like, you know, well, when I was in the studio with your dad, we were talking about AI and just it comes up because you can make a song with prompts or whatever now. Yeah. But what he said was, it's like, you know, look at all of us in this room, you know, collaborating, working together and just creating this experience for each other. Mm-hmm. And, you know, that's what's about making an album, and like the AI is never going to do that. Mm-hmm. And you could take that over to a live performance as well. But what I wanted to ask is, like, when you were recording your album, was any kind of moment during that just spoke to you, that just, or maybe the whole process, like, just like fills you up, you know?
2: Yeah. Well, definitely. I have a really special connection with my dad because we put out my album together. He produced it.
0: Yeah.
2: And the first one I put out was my album Luna, and we recorded that over COVID. So that was really special because it was just us, and we started from, like, I had never written a song before, and there were times we spent like 2 months on one song, and it would change genres completely. And, you know, completely rearranging it. And we always would say, like, oh, we have all the time in the world, which is such a crazy feeling to have because life is so busy. And that is something I never say now.
0: Yeah, when COVID, yeah.
2: During COVID, that's what it was. And that was really cool and important. And I got even closer with my dad because of that. And it was interesting to kind of, like, develop our own sort of relationship, because it in terms of, like, terminology and what we were thinking, it was just, like, so much easier by the end to express, you know, if we had an idea. I don't have any, like, classical training in music, so everything's just sort of, like,
0: the way to communicate.
2: Yeah.
0: Yeah, figure that out.
2: Yeah, yeah. We just, like, you know, I like to take, like, a visual approach to, like, saying how I want things to sound, you know, like, oh, I want this to feel like, sound like floating orbs or, like, whatever.
1: Yeah.
2: And so that was really cool.
0: Must have been interesting to, like, meet each other on an adult level, like, peers instead of parent, 100%, child, you know?
2: It's been interesting because he has to, like, wear a lot of hats. Like, he's my dad. He's my business partner. He's my producer, he's my bass player, like, so that was really cool to kind of figure that out. And then the second time I went back into the studio to record my second album. We brought in more people. I had my old guitar player, Dylan Lodge.
0: Yeah.
2: And he's just such a kind, sweet guy.
1: Talented.
2: Super talented. So it was really fun to, you know, add another person in. And then, you know, we've had Angus Faye came in and did drums for us. So lots of, it was kind of cool to go from just like my dad and I to then like working and kind of doing the whole approach where you come in with a demo and you just play it out as a band and figure it out as a band.
0: Yeah.
2: That was really cool for me to like try that approach to songwriting. And yeah, I would say just, you know, the connections that you make in the studio, that just like, I could just do that and not even put anything out. Like,
1: yeah. Well, that's exciting too, because what you're talking about is the process relating to your life, mm-hmm. and it not being cut and paste.
2: Yeah.
1: It's actually, oh no, this is the context of what's happening right now. And I'll be like, I wonder what the next one is going to be like.
2: Yeah.
1: You know, what you're going to get into.
2: Yeah.
0: It's part of your experience.
1: One night at the hotel, Liam Cole was over and I was just sitting at the piano and he was playing drums, and we ended up, and the mics were up, and we ended up recording 8 improvisations with no rhetorical premise. But it was like, the more we listened to them, we were like, these sound like songs.
0: Yeah.
1: We were just in this mode. And so now Kate and I are writing into those forms as played in that order. Like,
0: that's cool.
1: Yeah, and it's like, because we were able to, and it's an interesting experiment to explore that way and trust that whatever was happening that night in the studio, there was an arc to it.
2: Mm-hmm.
1: You know, it wasn't predetermined, but the more that we actually apply ourselves to it, the more we go, oh yeah, there's this thing there, there's this feeling there, you can just follow and trust.
2: Yeah.
1: You know, and I think that that's really important. The combination of people, like you're saying, you bring different elements in. I mean, every singer, every drummer, every guitarist is going to hear something different.
2: Yeah.
1: And
0: have slightly different approaches.
1: Yeah. And here's another thing, is that if the relationship is artistic, it's based on trust.
2: Yeah. Definitely.
1: If it's not artistic, there's something else happening. And that's a hard thing to create within that framework.
2: Mm-hmm.
1: You know, it's possible, but it's not going to be emanating the same way. And I don't think it's gonna be as interesting or as lasting, you know? Scott Harding, a dear friend, like even within program music, like he just had to re-record all of De La Soul's records because they never cleared the samples, which is why a lot of the music of that time, like De La Soul is like this missing piece in all of the streaming services and stuff. And he was talking about how he's going back to the loops and that they were asymmetrical. They weren't gridded.
0: Ah.
1: Right? They were on the MPCs. The loops were the loops. And they were done at the time, like, you know, and now they're replaying into them. They've all been done. They've been replaying into them live. But that was a really interesting thing, because you think, oh, hip hop or program music. It's like, no, those records were generative and they were social and they have a complete socio-political artistic context. And that's really what we want to be about. We don't want to be about a comparative measurement, you know? That's not art. It's something else.
0: Something else.
1: It's something else.
0: I agree. Well, thanks, guys. I'm going to give you an opportunity to promote things. Liv, do you have anything to promote coming up?
2: Yeah. Well, I'm kind of taking a bit of a break from playing shows, but it sounds like I have something lined up at the at Spicer's this summer.
0: Yeah, you do.
1: Spicer's Wolf Island, everybody.
2: 22nd? Is it July 22nd?
0: July 22nd, yes.
2: July 22nd. Yeah, come see me play. It's probably going to be my only set of the summer. So,
0: right on.
1: I hear they have a killer musical director over there.
2: Yeah.
0: Yeah.
2: I've heard that too.
0: Heard he's all right.
2: Never met him.
1: Yeah, he's very mysterious. Actually, he's shrouded.
2: Yeah.
0: It's me. Just so you know.
2: I think his name is Sam Tavage.
1: Sam Tavage.
0: Egg of Asmont. Chris.
1: Okay. I have something fun that's happening on June 17th, Dave Wall from the Bourbon Tabernacle Choir and Jason, who grew up in the Bourbons with me, we're going to do the music of Big Pink at the hotel with Liam Cole and Kevin LaCroix. That's going to be really fun. Kate and I are working on a new record, and I'm working on three solo records right now, where I'm working on a record. The thing that I'm in the gears of is it's a record entirely made on the clavinet, just a single instrument.
0: Oh, wow.
1: Yeah. So it's fun restricting myself that way, but it's such an expansive, amazing thing that I just, yeah. So, yeah, in terms of promotion, like, there's music happening all the time over at the hotel in Wolf Island. And,
0: of course, yes.
1: You know, Wolf Island Records is just, yeah. Just, you should just listen to everybody. Just keep your ears open. Go on Bandcamp and just go crazy. Like, I always find when I go on a Bandcamp to do something for myself, mm-hmm. I'm always finding, like, oh my God, this is amazing.
0: Yeah. There is a Who lot is of this? Amazing stuff on
1: you
0: that.
1: Know, and for all of the, like, challenges of streaming or whatever, it is such a rich time. Like, you can find so much amazing music out there.
2: Yeah.
1: You know?
2: And support with a little donation, too.
1: Yeah.
0: Yeah.
1: Absolutely.
0: Right on. Yeah. And lots of full albums on there, too.
2: Yeah.
0: Just to wrap up our little
1: totally
0: episode yeah. in a bow there, it's like, go listen to albums on Bandcamp. It's a good way in the streaming world to do that.
1: Yeah, it's
0: and get your it's little collection friendly. Going.
1: I'd also like to promote Doctors Without Borders because they're doing incredible work on the planet right now
0: mm-hmm.
1: and
0: right
1: putting
0: on.
1: Themselves in all the spaces where people need to be.
2: Yeah.
1: And as artists, I'd like to really support them, you know. So everybody who, if they want to do something with their music, in some way that feels connected to things that are happening, Doctors Without Borders is a really good thing to get behind.
0: Mm-hmm. Right on. Okay, well, thanks, guys.
2: Thank you.
0: Appreciate you being here.
2: Of course.
1: Fun.
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3: 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I'm your host, Justine, and I'm recording in Lower Carruthers Hall at Queen's University in Kingston, Ontario. Today's program is sort of loosely themed. I can't believe that it's the end of August already, and so to sort of mourn and celebrate the end of summer, I have compiled some of my personal songs of the summer. Some of these songs I've had on repeat all summer, and some of these songs I wish I had on repeat. For example, I was telling my friends that I was going to have a yacht rock summer, and I don't know if I fully achieved that, but it was still a good summer. Up first, we have Mirrors by Justin Timberlake, Say It Right by Nelly Furtado, and Latch by Disclosure and Sam Smith.

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You just heard Mirrors by Justin Timberlake, Say It Right by Nelly Furtado, and Latch by Disclosure and Sam Smith. I've been listening to an insane amount of Justin Timberlake this summer. He has probably been one of my most listened to artists for the past couple of months. And I think it's because I've been working in a lab, and something about that type of work, just kind of alone in silence a lot, it really makes me want to listen to early 2000s pop. Up next, kind of a different vibe. These are songs that make me think about driving in the summer with the windows down, maybe on a country road, Summertime by The Sundays, Ventura Highway by America, and Bittersweet Symphony by The Verve.

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In case you missed it, today's program is themed Songs of the Summer. You just heard Summertime by the Sundays, Ventura Highway by America, and Bittersweet Symphony by The Verve. Up next, Chateau by Audrey Hobart, Ain't It Fun by Paramore, and The Zephyr Song by Red Hot Chili Peppers.

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I'm your host, Justine, and I'm recording in Lower Carruthers Hall at Queen's University in Kingston, Ontario. You just heard Chateau by Audrey Hobart, Ain't It Fun by Paramore, and The Zephyr Song by Red Hot Chili Peppers. I've been listening to some of the songs off of Audrey Hobart's album, Who's the Clown, sort of here and there. I feel like it's a very fun and summery album, but Chateau has been a bit of a newer discovery for me. I think I've been sleeping on it a little bit. Up next, music by Underscores, Hand in My Pocket by Alanis Morissette, and Passion Fruit by Drake.

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You just heard Music by Underscores, Hand in My Pocket by Alanis Morissette, and Passion Fruit by Drake. Weirdly, Passion Fruit was a song that I kind of disliked when it first came out, and it was playing on the radio a lot, but now something in me has changed. Maybe it's a sense of nostalgia for sort of that period in time when the song was super popular. The song didn't even come out in the summer, but I do find that it has a very summery quality to it. The last two songs of today's program are Yeah by Charlie XCX and Reelin' in the Years by Steely Dan.

0: This is Circadian Rhythm on CFRC 101.9. You just heard Yeah by Charlie XCX and Reelin' in the Years by Steely Dan. I figured I'd close off the program with some Steely Dan in honor of the yacht rock summer that I wanted to have. As always, I hope that you enjoyed, and Circadian Rhythm will be back next Friday at 2 p.m. You can also keep up with the show on Instagram at circadianrhythm.cfrc. Hope to see you next week.
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2: 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I'm Jesse Bell, and this is your Queen's Football Extended Season Preview. Good afternoon, folks. Jesse Bell here, and we are just two short days away from the official kickoff of the 2026 U Sports football season, and your Queen's Gaels enter the year as the reigning and defending Yates Cup champions. And this is a season with immense expectations, high hopes internally and externally around this program. So I figured it was only fitting to provide you with a more in-depth breakdown and preview of the team as we approach that season opener on Sunday, August 30th at Varsity Stadium. And this is going to be split into two distinct parts. I'm going to give you kind of my training camp notes and training camp report, and then we're going to talk about the preseason game that you heard last weekend between Queens and the Laval Rouge Or. I'll give you the recap, I'll give you my thoughts on that preseason game, and we'll talk a little bit about the upcoming matchup against the Toronto Varsity Blues, the regular season opener. So these training camp notes are not super scripted. I've taken some basic notes and I'll kind of expand upon those. And I figure where better to start than with the marquee premier position for any football team? It's the quarterbacks. And in terms of quarterback play, the Gaels, they've got their incumbent starter Alex Vraken back after a breakout 2025 campaign where he threw for over 20 touchdowns, nearly 3,000 yards. Just such a well-developed passer. Tall, perfect kind of frame that you want from a quarterback. He's got long arms so he can really put snap onto his passes. And he was looking great in training camp. Fantastic footwork in the pocket, puts great zip on his passes. You can hear it thud into the gloves of his receivers. He excels at the short and medium game, and he is continuing to refine his deep passing from the pocket and all of his passes while on the run. And by that I mean he has got the power, the distance, the length for deep passing. It's just continuing to put the ball in the ideal spot for his receivers. Sometimes a little bit of an underthrow, a little bit of an overthrow. He's really working on getting that precise placement. And for a player with professional aspirations, that's what you expect in their final season. In terms of the rest of the quarterbacks, there's definitely a competition for the backup spot from what I've seen between the incumbent backup, Anthony Leo, and second-year quarterback, Tyson Gooden. Leo has the experience and leadership edge, unquestionably. Great kid, super smart, fantastic backup. But Gooden is the better athlete with more of your prototypical quarterback frame, being about 6'4", tall, lanky. There's a type. Queens has a type, no doubt. And from what I've heard internally, the belief is that Gooden is kind of the starter of the future and is being groomed into that position. So it's going to be a very interesting battle to see, you know, quarterback two, Gooden and Leo. I think it'll be Anthony Leo, but it wouldn't surprise me if we do see Tyson Gooden getting more playing time in, you know, blowout games, which we could see on this schedule. Okay, moving on to the running back room, and this is a wide open competition for the starting role for running back. Now, Queens, they like to run a backfield by committee approach, which means you've kind of got specialists for, you know, every down or every specific intent on an offensive play. You've got your pass catching running backs, you've got your short yardage goal line running backs, and last year they had Jared Kasari, who could do all of that, complete package. He's gone. He's finally gone. A very long, very celebrated Queens career for the overager Jared Kasari. So, who do you go with? Isaiah Adams is the most experienced running back, and from what I saw at training camp, it looks like he's added muscle onto his frame without costing him that great breakaway speed. Jace Baldwin is the player with the highest ceiling in this running back room. True second-year guy with outstanding burst, good long speed, and really impressive agility. He's so tough to bring down side to side. And, you know, he's going to need to fill out his frame just a bit more, but he

0: could have a Tayshaun Jackson-like impact for the Gales, making reference to the great Laurier running back, who is short in stature, but just so difficult to deal with. Ethan Dahl is the Gales' de facto power back. He's compact, strong, he has great balance. He's your primary goal line guy once again. But I think he's going to be mixed in more with kind of pass-heavy formations as well, serving as like a safety valve option as a receiving running back. We saw him do quite well in that role last year. He's a good pass blocker. And I really think the money play for him will be a, you know, halfback draw play. When you've got kind of a spread formation, you're expecting, let's say, a second and seven that the offense is going to pass, but instead you hand it off to Ethan Dahl, who gets to attack a lighter box as a result. And if he's dealing with, you know, defensive backs, he's going to win that battle 9 times out of 10. So I think he's a player that can be really used effectively as a precision piece in the offense. Jaden Guirsey-McDonald, I thought he looked great at training camp. He was also serving as like a leader for some of the younger running backs, helping them with finer points on drill work. He's a jack of all trades back. And I think if anybody has that Jared Kasari potential, it's him. And by that I mean they get stronger and stronger across the course of the season, eventually taking more starting level reps. So, we'll see. Big shoes to fill. And then somebody I want to shout out because they always impress me with their physical preparation and performance in training camp. It's Josh Bennett. Every time I see him, he gets better and better. He's well built, fast, and he just has kind of a quiet leadership trait to him. Moving on to the wide receivers, there's a lot of continuity with this group. Russell Weir looked great in camp, excellent hands, just quick, sudden route running, very vocal leader. Literally the only knock on him is his height, but he looks primed for a big year as Alex Vraken's preferred inside target. Cedric Smith, East-West Bowl participant, arguably the best route runner on the team, good hands, great elusiveness, and he's got a nose for the end zone. I'm thinking he's an all-conference caliber player. Jack Ashby-Jacobs, another kid with outstanding leadership traits. He has big, strong hands, he's got a tall, lean frame, he projects as more of an outside receiver, and I think he's due for his breakout year. Ben Falkowski, now this is an interesting one. He got a lot of Team 1 reps on the outside, and he's got great hands. This is something Coach Snyder has been hyping up since some of his practice performances in 2024. He's got good lateral mobility, he's still developing his physical skills, and we also saw him as a punt returner for the Gales in training camp, and I think he's, I don't know, a player that I'm really intrigued by. Logan Walton was redshirted for the practices I attended, but it looks like he'll be back in action soon. And it's a great thing because we saw flashes of all Canadian potential from Logan Walton last year. He is a touchdown machine. Now let's talk about the H-backs because they're kind of the receivers, kind of in the offensive line category. They're hybrid players. So let's talk about them now. And we're going to start with Mateo Tuioti. He looks like the real deal. I cannot see any reality where he isn't the best H-back in the country. Just watching him run routes, especially, oh my gosh, so fluid, so explosive. He's got great hands. He's a nightmare to cover. Like, he is an absolute matchup nightmare. James and Robbie Preston, both playing H-back. These brothers bring a level of physicality to the position that will be sorely needed with Liam Silverson's graduation. I think James Preston in particular should slot in nicely as the other starting H-back, more of your blocking-focused back compared to a more receiving-focused H-back in Mateo Tuioti. And hey, I like what I saw from Yannick Daig, who we didn't see much of last year, but we saw flashes in 2024, and I think he's another more receiving-focused back. So if you look at Mateo Tuioti and James Preston together, that's kind of your receiving and blocking combo for the older generation, and your younger equivalent is Robbie Preston and Yannick Daig. That's just how I see the situation. Moving now to your line of scrimmage players, we're going to talk offensive line and defensive line. And with the offensive line, Riley Sherman continues his steady march towards all-Canadian status. He's a great build. He's a polished technique player. He has leadership intangibles. I think he could be the best center in the country, if not this year, then within the next 2 years. Daniel Sudux and Alex Hurst are the primary options at guard, from what I saw. Both are experienced players with strong technique. We saw Hurst play in the East-West Bowl this year, and I think they make a nice complement to their battery mate, Riley Sherman, who is at center. Riley Bishop, Nate Skeldon, Sean Matheson, these are all guys I saw taking reps at tackle. This is going to be the biggest question mark for the Gales on offense, as Nick Henig, now playing in the NFL, and Jazz Kara, he's graduated as well. So your two veteran tackles, the two leaders on that offensive line, are gone, and it's going to be, I think, a bit of an adjustment. There could be some growing pains early on as whoever ends up playing tackle for the Gales kind of, you know, they get their feet under them. They get those in-game reps. The defensive line, oh my goodness, this is a frankly disgusting collection of talent. Stephen Kapaia is back after a summer spent with the Calgary Stampeders. He's the ultimate speed rush player. He has freakish athleticism, and his technique has improved so dramatically over the last two seasons in particular. He is one of the premier pass rush players in the OUA, and a guy who I think, once again, all Canadian potential. Blink and you'll miss him. We call him Scary Steve for a reason, and that's because he is a quarterback's nightmare. Oliver Jackson is also back, and Stephen Kapaia, drafted by the Stampeders. I think Oliver Jackson is the next Queens defensive lineman that will be drafted. He is an unbelievable player. Top three pass rusher in the conference last year. He'll be aiming for the number one spot this year. He's got great flex in his hips and bend in his knees. And he's also got these long, strong arms, so he's able to disrupt offensive tackles and then either wiggle through, push past, or, yeah, just blaze by them. Really special talent. Tristan Burrell, Tom Nitschke, and Carter Martin look to be the primary options at defensive tackle. All three of them saw playing time last year, with Carter Martin making an all-OUA rookie team. And we may see these kind of bigger body guys playing more of a nose tackle technique, because the Gales, we saw last year, like to utilize a three-man front, so that's one defensive tackle and two ends. They've also rotated in with a four-man front with your two and two split. But either way, three very talented tackles, and I think they're going to make nice complementary pieces to the outstanding ends around them. And on that note, let's talk about two other immensely talented young defensive players. Eli Bennett. Man, this kid impressed me in scrimmage. He had a great season last year as kind of a rotation piece, and he's got breakout written all over him. This is a kid who would be a starting defensive end on most other teams in the OUA, and he's, you know, buried behind two CFL caliber players right now, but I expect we're going to see a lot from Eli Bennett in 2026. He's like a top tier piece on this Gales defense. Lucas Durant, now a young guy who hasn't had quite as many in-game reps as Eli Bennett, but I don't know, something about Lucas Durant makes me think he's going to be a solid contributor in year two. Young kid from Saskatchewan, big farm boy strength. Just keep your eyes on number 90, Lucas Durant. Let's move now to the linebackers and the secondary. And if you're talking linebackers, the number one name at the top of your list should be Jacob Baldwin. Switching from number 30 to number 8, this kid is for real. He's got the highest ceiling of any player on this team. Not just all Canadian potential, but he could very well be the best defender in the country. He is outrageously fast with both lateral and forward movement, a strong tackler, and as we saw in the Yates Cup, a sure-handed presence at the will linebacker. Jeremy Hiscox looks like he'll be taking over for Justin Pace at the middle linebacker spot. He's got a big body and good tackling instincts, the kind of things you look for in a Mike linebacker, but he's obviously got massive shoes to fill. I think we'll also see Brandon Spence in the mix inside, especially in like 3-4 fronts as the other middle linebacker. And of course, how could we not talk about DJ Ryan, one of my favorite players to watch? He's got that kind of hybrid role where he'll go down and play defensive end. Sometimes, I swear, we've seen him at defensive tackle. He can play on the line of scrimmage. He can play in the box. He's a fantastic tackler, stud on special teams, and he just has a nose for the ball. He always seems to be making the biggest possible plays when his team needs them most. In terms of like rotation guys that I think will be solid contributors either on defense or special teams, Kalawa Audi, Demetrius Allen, Alex Tuck. Those are the three names that come to mind for me, but this is a really deep linebacker room. It's very possible that I'm missing somebody. In terms of the defensive backs, this last year was the unquestioned strength of this team, but it's going to be a bit more of a question mark this year as Every single starter save one player is gone, and that's Ian St. Arnaud, the only known quality on this defensive backfield. He can play corner, he can play defensive halfback, and he can play safety, so he's a great chess piece that can kind of be moved wherever the Gales need him, and he is a sure-handed defender with electrifying return abilities. Wilson Heslop is a guy who was like a bubble rotation player last year, and he projects to be, I think, either a halfback or a safety for the Gales. And then a couple other names to be aware of: Cordell Ipale, Dan McQuede, and Cohen Hubbard all look to be guys in that starting unit. Not totally sure on who's playing where yet. My guess is that Cordell and Cohen Hubbard are going to be the corners, and Dan McQuede is either a halfback or a safety. And let's wrap things up with special teams. A couple known quantities here. Tyler Mullen is back for his final season and will almost certainly rewrite the program's record book for kicking. He's hyper-accurate, and he's slowly added power into his kicks. He's routinely making professional-caliber kicks at this point. Matt Driver, a bit inconsistent, but when he gets into a punt or a kickoff, he launches this thing into the stratosphere. If he can fine-tune his technique, he's going to be a truly frightening presence on special teams. The kid is huge. He's like 6'6", and he's got the kind of long levers you look for in a top-tier punter. And once again, as he gets more experience, a guy who transferred from soccer to football, he is going to be a scary, scary special teams player. And in terms of your return game, we saw a number of guys kind of cycling through return positions, but the ones I saw the most were Ben Falkowski, Noah Loudon, Cedric Smith, and Jace Baldwin. Now, Ian St. Arnaud looked to be their primary on field goal return, which is understandable given, you know, 3 touchdowns in 1 year. But, I think Noah Loudon was the one that I found to be the most interesting. Smaller player, but he's got great vision and agility. And look, when you're a smaller, more compact guy on something like punt return, especially where you can kind of get lost in the crowd, it can be really difficult to bring those guys down. See Tayshawn Jackson from Laurier as an example. All right, folks, we're going to take a quick break, hear a quick word from, you know, some of the other great programs here at the station, and then we're going to come back with part two, talk about preseason football, and give you a quick little hype up for the Queens and Toronto game on Sunday, August 30th. I'll be right back.
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0: Welcome back to our 2026 Queens football season preview, and we've covered training camp, so let's talk about the other big schedule on the Gales preseason lineup, which was their preseason game against the perennial powerhouse Laval Rouge A'Or. Laval is one of the great success stories in all of Canadian sports. In just their 30th total season, they have over 12 national championships, 17 conference championships. They are one of the great teams in Canadian sport. And once again, this is all in a 30-year window. Unbelievable stuff. And they always recruit the very best players, largely from Quebec, but they do get a lot of guys from across the country because Laval is this kind of football mecca. It is this unquestioned power school. They put the money, they put the time, they put the resources into their teams, and as a result, they have made the Quebec Provincial Championship game for, I think, 22 seasons in a row, something ridiculous like that. So what I'm trying to say is this is top-tier competition. And that was very much on display early on as the Laval defense, specifically the front six, They were just wreaking havoc on the Gales. Kind of a three-man front with three linebackers and then a very DB-heavy defensive scheme because the Gales were coming out with a very, very pass-heavy focus. So Laval was sending a bunch of pressure largely through the A-gap and disrupting the Gales' passing offense early, forcing a really ugly two and out. But the Gales would rebound despite surrendering that two and out and surrendering a 56-yard kick return, punt return into the Gales' red zone. So Queen's first defensive series started inside their own 10-yard line, and it ended two plays later with an interception from a young player that is, I think, second year total, but first year of eligibility, Dan Mukwete, rocking number 24, last worn by current CFLer Ashton Miller-Melençon. And Mukwete, it was a beautifully timed interception in the end zone. And that did kind of, I think, take a lot of the pressure off the Gales. The first quarter was very defense-heavy, but Queens did have a 3-2 lead at the end of the first quarter. So a field goal and a safety. And it remained low-scoring for much of the first half. But this Queens passing offense really did start to catch fire. And we saw a long reception from Logan Walton, and he would cap off the best drive of the first half for the Gales with a touchdown on a beautiful play-action motion. So Queens did take a lead into the half, and it was just a really physical back-and-forth game. I would say nobody really dictated the pace, or if they did, it wasn't a constant thing. There was a lot of ebb and flow, a lot of back-and-forth, a lot of momentum shifts in the first half. But I think Queens was the slightly better team, as evidenced by that narrow lead at the end of the first half. And in the second half, both teams started, you know, dropping into their bench. The starters were done for the day. So now it's time to see what your second and third level players can accomplish. And this is when the game really started to get captivating for me. First and foremost, both offenses started to connect against the second and third team defenses. So there was a lot more scoring, there was a lot more action. And Queens in particular, I think, looked to be the much more polished, deep, and conditioned team as the second half went on. And there's two names on offense that you're gonna want to remember, because this game was a great coming out party for both of them. Number 11, Ben Falkowski, who had just a ridiculous debut game in 2026. He played a bit in 2025, but was more of a practice and a scout team guy. But my goodness, did he show flashes of utter brilliance, including a 60-yard touchdown in the third quarter. He also had one of my favorite plays of the game, where quarterback Ashton St. Germain, the other breakout star for the Gales in this preseason contest, he was trying to complete a pass to his intended receiver, Noah Loudon. The ball went over Loudon's head, but Falkowski just made this heads-up play, snagged the ball, and ran for about 30 yards with it. So Ben Falkowski finishes with four catches and two touchdowns, over 115 yards. He was playing out of his mind, and we'll get back to him in a moment. But the other player on offense I alluded to, was backup quarterback number 19, Ashton St. Germain, who wasn't even on the dress roster amongst the quarterbacks last year. I think it would have been fair to say he was quarterback 4 at most. So we've seen this meteoric rise in training camp and now into the preseason for Ashton St. Germain. And he went 12 for 15, threw for 239 yards in preseason with two touchdowns, one to Ben Falkowski in the third quarter, and then the game winner in the fourth quarter with less than, at the time, 15 seconds on the clock. So these two kids on offense really had an incredible coming out party. Defensively, we talked about Dan Mukwete with his interception, but a couple guys who really impressed me, both younger and a bit older. I want to talk about number 34, Jaden Blackman, who used to be a running back for the Gales, but they started converting him over last season, and this is the first action we've seen from Blackman on the defensive side of the ball, and he showed off his veteran poise, although he's still learning the position. It's a very young Queens secondary. Blackman, he looked like he was well accustomed, well acquainted, just really well equipped to succeed in this role. He was directing traffic on defense. He had a couple pass breakups. He had a tackle. He had some solid returns on special teams. Just a really good performance from one of your veteran guys. Another player on the defensive side of the ball who I think really excelled was number 94, Sam Clark. Oliver Jackson didn't play in the preseason game. He's fine. They're just taking precautions with him. He is expected to dress for this week one, a game against Toronto. But Sam Clark, along with Eli Bennett, those two really kind of filled the void for, you know, lacking number 52 for Queens. They were getting great pressure on the edge. Sam Clark in particular had a number of fantastic plays, creating havoc in the backfield, a tackle for loss, a couple tackles near the line of scrimmage. I also want to shout out number 98, Tom Nitschke, a Frontenac Falcon Kingston product who had two sacks in the preseason game. And the last defender I want to highlight is number 9, Callum Green, who just played the position of linebacker with such reckless abandon. He was incredible. A career game from a guy who, once again, kind of like Ben Falkowski, Ashton St. Germain before him, really didn't see any extended playing time for the Gales, but he made the most of his minutes on that preseason clash, let me tell you that much. So Queens does win 29-27. Special teams-wise, it's what you expected. Tyler Mullen was consistent and great, as always. We got to see the Queens' backup kicker, Mark Cappuccini Gutierrez, who, trust me, folks, in about a year's time, this kid is going to be unbelievable. One of the strongest legs in the country as the backup kicker. A little bit of time, a little bit of muscle mass, some poise, some polish. He is going to be crazy good. And Matt Driver scored the final points of the game. He kicked a rouge on the final kickoff, which I think was just a really beautiful capper. So yes, Queens, just to set the scene, down by 7, minute 10 on the clock. They drive 100 yards. They complete a pass to Ben Falkowski, and then they immediately go for 2, throwing it to another young player, Noah Loudon. They were up 28-27. Matt Driver adds the rouge. They win 29-27. First time they've played Laval since 2009, and the Gales, they skunked them again. This is, without exaggeration, a possible preview of the Vanier Cup. That is the level, that is the expectation, that is the caliber of both teams. And it was on display last Saturday. Just a fantastic football game from start to finish. If you missed it, you really missed something special. And now, looking ahead to Sunday's game, as the Gales will be on the road, they'll be in Toronto to take on the Varsity Blues, and Toronto, they also had a preseason game, but it wasn't a particularly pretty one for the program. You're going to hear me talk more about that during the CFRC Power Plays pregame show, but let's just say these two programs are entering this season opener from very different positions, both in the recent history, last year, historically, over the last 50 years, and over the last week. It's just two teams, I think, that are starting from very different positions, and two teams that I think will go in very different directions over the course of the season. Hey, football games aren't played on paper, they're played on turf, but Toronto, this is a just ridiculously young team. They lost a lot of their best players, including their unquestionable best player in wide receiver Chris Joseph. The cupboards are a little bare this season. Usually that means future years you're going to be eating a little better, but yeah, we might see some short-term pain for the Varsity Blues as they prepare to host the reigning and defending Yates Cup champion Queens Gales, who will come into that game riding high off a preseason victory over a team that I don't think any outsider expected them to beat in the Laval Rouge A Or. So what do I expect from this Toronto and Queens game? Well, Queens should take care of business early and often, and this might be something of an extended look for some of those QB2, QB3 backup players on the roster. If Queens does what they have shown they can do against, you know, Toronto, York, Waterloo, teams of that same general caliber, then it may be a short day at the office for a lot of the key veterans for the Gales, which is not a bad thing because they have got a long and grueling schedule. They've got a week 2 bye, which means they're playing from week 3, possibly all the way until the end of November without much of a break in between. Queens really does need to, I think, earn that first round bye if they want to make a deep playoff push, and that all starts on Sunday night, 7 p.m. against the Toronto Varsity Blues. Thanks for tuning in, folks. I'm going to leave you with a quick promo of that game, and we'll get back to your regularly scheduled programming with the Kingston Curator, hosted by the one and only Genevieve Hinch. After 9 long months, Gales game day makes its triumphant return to CFRC.
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6: Part of the same mission and journey and project together. So he is now our bass player, the conductor.
7: Wow.
6: His name is Juan. He's from Colombia, and he's just a multi-instrument, multi-talented musician. And then another singer in this choir, Ricardo, he's from Italy, also looking to meet people. Mm-hmm. We met that way. So when you move somewhere, you're looking to connect, and all of these pieces just kind of fell into place that we all wanted to do music.
7: Wow. And Nusha, I read about you that you didn't really kind of know that you had a voice for music until a couple years ago. So how did you kind of come about that, discover that? And as well, now you're so comfortable performing on a stage. What was the process for that like?
8: Well, yeah, that's a great question. I like to write about that a lot because I discovered that I enjoy singing about 2 years ago, I would say. Mm-hmm. And it was as if somebody took a shovel and smacked me across the head and said, you need to start singing. And I was like, sure thing, I'm just going to follow whatever this is saying. But I had severe stage fright. I had hardly any musical background. I learned guitar when I was 10, so I knew GDC, but that's mm-hmm. probably about it. And I knew kind of in my lower register, I could maybe sing a couple notes, but not anything that went higher. My voice broke. So the shower was the only place where I could really sing. But then I just kind of followed this intuition and I went to see a vocal therapist and I said, please get me ready to sing in front of people because this is, I guess, what I really want to do. And she really helped me, and I cried a lot in those sessions. Every session, I was like, I can't do this, and all of this like past trauma of feeling stifled and not being able to express myself mm-hmm. came out, and I kind of worked through it. And she got me to a point where I could start taking vocal lessons, which I now still take. I had one vocal coach, and I have another one. And at that point, I met Kyle, and I said, would you help me write a song? And he said, yes. People usually, we didn't know each other. So mm-hmm. I just said, would you help me write a song? And luckily he said yes, because now we have 106 songs and a band.
7: Wow.
8: And we perform and do all of those things. So did I answer your question?
7: Yes, you did. Right. That's incredible. And I totally understand where you're coming from because singing can be a very intimate thing and it's nerve-wracking at times. So mm-hmm. I just want to say, it's so great that you kind of overcame that.
8: Thank you.
7: Look how wonderful you guys are doing now. So that's truly amazing. And I imagine with everyone kind of from different places, everyone's bringing a little something different to the band. And it probably took some time to kind of figure out what fir and bergamot actually sounded like. So how did you start finding that sound? And how did you know you wanted to pursue this pop and rock sound for the band?
6: Yeah, I think really at the start, at the core, it was Nusha and I writing these initial songs. Mm-hmm. And we just found harmony together in the themes that we wanted to write about, love, loss, life, and then just our voices. We know exactly how we harmonize now, and it was just fun, this journey of how our voices blend, and we can blend them into rock songs, and we can also blend them into really folksy, acoustic-y songs. So we just kind of let that harmony drive the songwriting and the genres. And then when we started adding to the band, our bass player added just this worldly melody on bass that you don't really hear in a lot of rock songs.
7: Yeah.
6: So it just became very eccentric all of a sudden, what he added. And our drummer is just like, Animal from the Muppets. It's like you let him out of the cage onto a kit and he just goes.
7: Yeah.
6: And he is that energy in our concert.
7: Wow.
6: So all together, we're really nailing down what that vibe is all together.
7: Mm-hmm.
6: But it's eclectic. And I think that's what's really neat about the four countries coming together.
7: For sure. And I like that you don't really have like restrictions on anything. It seems like it's very just open and you're bringing in everyone's talents and their interests and their passions into the music. So I think that's very cool. And that kind of brings me into songwriting a little bit. I know you just mentioned, so you have over 106 written songs. songs. That is fantastic. Yeah. Oh my goodness. Well, congratulations with that. That's pretty incredible. So when you sit down to write a song, I'm curious, where does it usually start? Does it start with the music, the lyrics? What's your process for that?
6: Well, it's always different, but it's usually a feeling that mm-hmm. needs to come out. And right. I think something that weighs on you on a daily basis, something that's troubling you, something that inspires you or a passion, it usually comes from a theme that I just want to see come to life in an artistic way. And sometimes it's a page in my journal that I wrote. Sometimes it's a Facebook message from an old friend. Sometimes it's something I see in the park. Or just a relationship dynamic between Noosh and I or someone else in the band or family, friends, mm-hmm. you name it. But it usually comes out there. And then it comes into, well, how do you express that musically? Is that country? Is that, mm-hmm. you know, how do you find that yeah. in terms of a melody and chords? So it gets a start there. But then Noosh and I, we really try to finesse. And Noosh is incredible with words and vocals and really pushes the meaning of songs and how they fit with melody. And then how do we take it from there?
8: So we usually work out these acoustic songs. Most of them, Kyle starts and then I kind of come in at the point where we need to find the right key, the right tempo and everything. Mm-hmm. And then when we have that down, we bring the acoustic thing to the band. And that's when Juan adds these melodic bass lines, really mm-hmm. amazing. And he's this amazing worldly musician, so he knows, so he says, okay, let's add a stop here, let's add an emphasis here. He rearranges some things. And Ricardo, just, we usually do a Logic track, and you just add some
6: stock drum,
8: and he just replaces that completely and wow. upgrades it. So I think it's everybody contributes yeah. to the songwriting process. Yep.
7: Wow, cool. And I like that. That's cool that everyone's contributing to that. Mm-hmm. And kind of like you said, when you're writing with different people and there's different ideas in the room, how do you work through kind of disagreements at times? And are there ever moments when someone has to really fight for an idea, do you find?
6: It's a great question. Mm-hmm. And being in a band is, you really need a democracy
7: yeah.
6: in terms
7: yeah.
6: of everyone needing what they want out of this creative project. So absolutely. We have multiple songwriters in the band, and we all want to see our creations come to light. So we try to be really fair in terms of, if you write, it needs the light of day.
7: Yeah.
6: It needs to be tried and finessed together. So we come at it where it's very open in that regard, but we're also open to feedback. Mm-hmm. And I think that's really important, that if a song comes to the band and someone says, great, can we make some changes? We have to be open to that too.
7: Yeah.
6: So it's very lean in terms of how we do it and very open-minded.
8: I agree.
7: Nice. And obviously, all of that writing has now led to your debut EP. So what did putting that together, that first project, kind of teach you about yourselves, your songwriting, and just one as a band? I'm curious to hear. Yeah, Noosha.
8: Wow. Everything. So our goal with releasing this EP first was we just have to get some music out there so people can hear us. Mm-hmm. We've been getting requests. We play live shows and people go like, okay, where can we listen to you? We're like, nowhere really. Then we tried going to a couple studios, but we didn't really know what we wanted from them. We just kind of expected, okay, we have this acoustic song, now please create exactly what I'm envisioning, even though I don't know what it is. And then we figured out we need somebody internal who knows music production so mm-hmm. we can really describe our sound and really explain what we want. And Kyle became that person, so he learned music production. So I think that's the biggest skill that we learned in this time. Would you say that's true?
6: Yeah, it was a major lift because we're all working on the side. So to take on a new skill and go from amateur to something that you can actually put out on Spotify yeah. and Apple was a lot of learning. But it's really true that, you know, when you ask a producer to, you know, handle your sound, you're asking a lot in terms of what they're going to steer. Mm-hmm. And we didn't know what we wanted. And when we get to do it, we do 100 takes
7: yeah.
6: on vocals and 100 takes on guitar, and we try every effect on drums, and it gets us to the point where, like, I hear it. We're starting to feel that vibe of what we're trying to accomplish. So it was a lot of work for five songs.
7: Yeah.
6: Now that we're starting to get the hang of it, we can see that we could do an album and it's not going to be that much of a lift.
7: Yeah. And I'm curious, what was the selection process behind this? So yeah, with so many songs written, how did you decide to release these certain ones for the EP?
8: That's also such a good question. It's songs that resonated most with the audience when we played them. We play them on every show, so it seemed like it was something that got some sort of response when we when we gave it out. And we also like the songs. So maybe it's when we were talking about genres before, I was also thinking, it's also the genre that I enjoy most in listening to. That's the bands I find. So I just put on it what I like. And I assumed other people will like it as well. And I think that,
6: it's also a great mix of our sound. It's five very different songs.
7: Yeah.
6: There's a groove song, rock song, ballad, and inspirational tune. So I think the coolest part right now is asking people, what was your favorite song? And it actually really helps us direct, should we do a little bit more in that direction? Or it gives us a sense of what people are really appreciating.
7: I like that. Yeah, a little bit of everything for everyone to get a taste of and see where it takes you. And I also want to talk a little bit about what happens outside of actually making the music, because being this up-and-coming band and artist, it now means so much more than writing and performing, for sure. So what has been the biggest challenge of trying to build yourselves as musicians, while also doing everything else that comes with it?
6: In this day and age, you have to be a lot more, obviously.
7: Yeah.
6: You're automatically a content creator. A marketer. There's a lot of things that go along with it. But I think for me, the small things matter. And we try to do a lot of thoughtful touches to the people that appreciate our music, that come to our concerts. We had a really huge concert in June. It was our first big ticketed concert. And we made homemade merch for everybody
7: that
6: came.
7: Yeah.
6: And it was these little glass bottles with matches, about 15 matches, and a striker on the bottom, our logo, and a little cork lid on the top. And it was just an appreciation gift. It was completely free and was our gift to our audience. And things like that have paid off for us in terms of wanting more, connecting with us, sharing us with friends. So I'd say a lot of the little things count, and we're still trying to figure out those big things too.
8: Yeah, what I struggled with most, well, least I would say the singing. That comes most natural, and I enjoy doing all of the time, and I could just sing all day, and that's fine. I enjoy learning. But the hardest thing for me was the social media, because we're all kind of posting, but I guess I'm doing most of it. And I still am kind of looking for and testing things out, and some things just don't work at all. Some things work. So if there's anybody in the audience that would like to help me, please contact me. But yeah, that was definitely the hardest, and I'm still figuring it out.
6: And I think the other big thing is just adjusting our expectations. We just finished our first full year as a band, and we're trying to just celebrate the fact that we got to a certain place. And of course, there's always a exponential limit of how far you can go.
7: Yeah.
6: And I think it's just being proud of where we're at, seeing where we could go. And then just kind of, we have band meetings, like business meetings, and we try to divvy it up. What's our strategy outside of music to make our songs heard? So we try to do it like a business in some ways, but we're all busy and we can only do so much, and that's okay.
7: Yeah. Well, just so you know, I was doing a little research and I saw your website and all your social media, and I think you guys are doing a great job on that side, because it is
8: Thank you.
7: I thought it was very, very well done. And I think, again, that is such an important part of nowadays with musicians. It's, a lot of people don't seem to realize is that side of kind of social media production. It's also maybe sometimes not about just only the music now. It's also about getting yourself out there and reaching those audiences, for sure, which can be challenging at times. But yeah, I just want to say that I think you're doing a great job.
8: Thank you.
7: Yeah, I really liked
6: Thank
7: it.
6: You.
7: Yeah. And yeah, I guess the other side of being kind of a newer band is that you're still trying to figure things out, for sure. Like you said, you've just celebrated your 1 year as a band together. That's amazing. So has that given you more freedom to experiment, would you say, and kind of try things without feeling like you're kind of stuck in one particular sound or genre?
6: Yeah, I think we experiment constantly with our sound, so we don't feel like we're tied to to any expectation, because there's often this statement like nobody's even going to notice if we change, because we're at that 1 year small mark. So it's a really nice luxury to be at this stage where we can really try out new things. And we did something months ago at a concert where we let our bass player do one of his songs acoustic. Instead of playing bass, I play bass, he's playing acoustic, he's singing very different sound than the rest of our songs, and it just turned into a crowd favorite, and people coming up like, that was the highlight of the show. So we get these opportunities to just, let's try blowing it up tonight and doing something very different, and we might learn a lot. And it's the same with social media and website and everything we do. We just kind of trying things out still, but that's the fun of it.
7: I love that. It must be nice just to kind of have that freedom, for sure, and that creativity aspect, knowing that you can just switch it up and kind of see what happens. And sometimes it's always a good outcome, but yeah, that's really cool. And now going into these kind of performance side of things, I have a question. So what has been kind of your favorite performance? Do you guys have a memorable moment from one of your performances that really has stuck out with you?
8: Oh, I have two. I have two performances.
7: Let's hear it.
8: We have one of them was in front of the City Hall in Ljubljana, and that was a part of a bigger festival, but there was hundreds and hundreds of people. Yeah. And that was just, in terms of playing for that many people, very exhilarating, and it's definitely the direction we want to go to towards. That was very cool. And my favorite moment was in our performance in one of the biggest venues in Ljubljana where you can play as a band. It's called Ortabar. And I spoke about what we were talking about before, about my overcoming my fear of singing. And I was just very candid and genuine, just felt like the right moment to say it. And I had people come up to me afterwards, and they wanted to know who I was learning to sing with, and also who did my vocal therapy. So I just told them where to go and what to do. But I feel like it was a very inspiring moment for me and for the audience at the same time. So that was probably my favorite thing. I love sharing that. I love sharing overcoming things.
7: Yeah.
8: Because I think if I can do it, anybody can do it. And I feel like everybody has a little wish and desire to do something that maybe they're a bit afraid to do. And I would just like to tell everybody, just go for it, because who cares really what anybody thinks?
7: Yeah, I love that. Kyle, do you have any memorable moments you want to share?
6: Oh my goodness. I love every concert, so it's really hard to pinpoint one. I think I gain so much from every single show in terms of what songs our audience appreciates. But yeah, I do think the one that we had hundreds of people in front of us, and like just a sea in front of us on the main street of the capital city, was just a moment where it just felt like we're getting to a different level in terms of being heard. So we sounded great that day. The sun was shining. It was just one of these moments, like, appreciate this right now.
7: Yeah.
6: And I definitely did.
7: Oh, that's amazing. And now going into this kind of international side of the band. So is reaching people outside of where you're currently based, so Slovenia, something you're thinking about? Maybe a performance in Kingston, I don't know. But yeah, what's that like to see for the international side of things?
8: Mm-hmm. We're definitely gonna attempt to reach out. We spent most of last year all in Ljubljana, so that's why we were getting gigs. But we're open to any. I would love to play in Colombia and Kingston and Italy and So it's definitely something we're thinking about.
6: Maybe there's gonna be like a international "Let's visit our families" tour.
7: We'll
6: be in Kingston, we'll be in Colombia, we'll go to Rome in Italy. Mm-hmm. But, you know, the year ahead, it's we're going to try to perform as much as possible, because we just grow a lot that way.
7: Yeah.
6: But we're also going to double down on recording, too, and just put out a lot more singles and just keep getting more traction that way. Yeah. And an audience and social growth and all of these things, that it's a snowball. So it all matters.
7: Yeah, best way to do it. And finally, now that you have this EP that is out and you've reached some pretty big milestones together, what is next? I know you just mentioned a little bit about what you're planning, but what is next for Fur and Bergamot? Maybe any upcoming shows you want to highlight or anything fun happening? And what are you hoping to do from here?
6: Well, some of the singles that will be coming out, we're just really excited about them, because these songs that we put out there, they're our oldest songs. So on one hand, we're so excited for them to get out there. The other hand, we're like, we've heard these songs a billion times by now. the new songs we're super excited about, where it's very different sounds, really fun radio-friendly stuff, so very quite varied. So that's going to be a big push. And then what else would you say that we're going to be really pushing forward this fall?
8: Definitely performing a lot and getting, yeah, I think what you said before, getting these new songs, also our EP, we haven't really properly promoted it yet. We're going to do that in autumn and just make sure that the songs get heard, but also that we get in front of as many ears and eyes as possible. Yeah. So...
6: yeah,
8: we're going to hustle.
6: Yeah, hustle, better live sound.
8: Live sound, that's right. We're researching how to make our, what to do with our live show, because so far we've just been, I guess, playing, and now we're going to create a show.
6: So we're not quite at pyrotechnics or anything right now, but we're getting to a point where we can just have a lot of big moments that people can come home and be like, wow, I really connected and I felt things at that concert.
7: Yeah, just expanding your audiences. Yeah, for sure. Well, thank you so much, you two, for coming on the Kingston Curator. I am super excited, to hear about you guys grow and see what you're producing now. I truly thank you so much for coming on. And yeah, we'll get into some of your music now.
6: Cool. This was fun. Thank you for having
8: us. Thank you so much.
9: So Kyle and I are a couple, and we're in a very stable relationship, but there was once a time when that wasn't the case. And it came to a point where I said, you either commit or I am leaving. And we wrote a song about it, and it's called Baby I'll Run.

This next song, it's not your traditional love song. You write love songs usually on your way into relationships, and sometimes on your way out, you can have a love song too. I wrote this one trying to take a high road and always thinking that when you have love, that's a really special thing. And sometimes it doesn't always work out. And for me, what's right is to really wish the best and hope that they find the person that they once were. It's called Dance Again.

0: The August 4th, and the journey continues. Open mic reading at the cafe. You'll hear the first round in it, but you will also hear a first, before the first round, a reading by Medusa Salt, and then first round readings at the cafe by Malcolm Nolan, Sonali Samaya, Sarah Emtage, Matt Brack, Laylee, Joseph Elliott, Emily Lucas, Taylor Davies, Gavin Croft, Feely, Linda Wild, Callista Markotich, Mary Alice Thompson, John Mahan, Meg Freer, Romy, Olivia Parent, Gwen Whitford, Blair Richards Koslag, and Dozy Ubozy, Taylor Stockwell, Eric Folsom, Leo Roberts, and then me. And then in the second hour from then the second round of the August 4th, and the journey continues, open mic. You'll hear readings again at the Elm, Tony West, by Tony West, Marinus Sorensen, Michael Flaho, Jace, Patrick Wang, Leah, Adelina, Marika, Malcolm Nolan, Sonali Samaya, Matt Brack, Laylee, Joseph Elliott, Taylor Davies, Callista Markotich, Mary Alice Thompson, John Mahan, Meg Freer, Romy, Gwen Whitford, Blair Richards, Koslag, Taylor Stockwell, Dozy Ubozy, Eric Folsom, Leo Roberts, and then me. Yeah, a lot of people there that night. My first mention in each hour is that occasionally some poetry, spoken word, or music played on the show may contain strong language, but I try to play it in its entirety with content unedited to honor the creative integrity of both the author and the piece. So I'll tell you what, it's a very tight show today. I'm just going to go ahead and jump right into it. So here again, and you'll hear me introduce each poet as they come up there that night. So, but up first, you're going to hear a short recording by Medusa Salt to take us into it. And here we go.
1: Analog to Oligarchy by Medusa Salt. I saw them before we reached them. It was an evening in early September. The students had returned to town for their first week of school, and there were many of the same annual shenanigans. Traffic control was better this year, and the park is a couple of blocks north of the university district, so there are usually fewer problems here to begin with. On this evening, my husband pushed me in the wheelchair through the park. I saw them before my spouse saw them. Eyes that have survived spot the vulnerabilities on sight. Two wooden lounge chairs had been set up beneath a coniferous tree. One chair remained upright. The other chair was lying in shambles directly in front of it. The remaining chair sat as a silent witness. I wondered what had happened. Had someone intended to damage only the one chair and leave the other? Had they intended to wreck the remaining one as well before being distracted or getting bored? Had the person smashed the chair in one explosive instant? Or had their violence been methodical? Did they look at the upright chair while they destroyed the first? Were they fully in the moment? Were they on substances or just vicious? Had they planned this, or was there a moment of enraging inflection? I saw them and wonder if you're seeing it now. My world is a nesting doll, perpetuating seeping symptoms. There are systems in my veins. Speech from a Casket by Medusa Salt. My teeth bleed sand and my brain is a heavy sponge, filled with the afterbirth of your motherboard, while I watch your vascularity gobble up the cities and fields, but my freeway's already short-circuited and there is no cottage country left. All I want is to breathe a painting, but only steel shards find my nostrils. I should have known, like my skin knew, my esophagus sunk the anchor, the bow tie inside my throat knew, my sinew choked in my thighs. How could I not have known? I knew I had to know, but the graveyard found me. The moths you sent flutter in, like all your smiles and best wishes, and you're always thinking about me, and I used to be the devoured brown wool coat from the 60s, but now their wings are singed by the heat of my gravity, and you're not invited to my resurrection.
0: Well, welcome, everybody. What a great crowd. What a beautiful, it's going to be another beautiful night of

0: Poetry here. Thank all of you for coming out. I see a lot of familiar faces, but I also see a few new faces as well. So, first poet this evening, and we have Malcolm Nolan. Let's bring him up.
1: So I got one I'd like to read for you. It's called In It. Neck deep in a slurry of grit and elbow grease, the best memories you will ever have all come from the muscle, from the weight of things, from the heat, from the moment when something refuses to move and you make it move anyway. Catching sparks with your teeth, performing open heart surgery on an iron giant from the inside with blunt instruments. Racking up a murder of crow's feet, raccoon tan from tinted eye protection because your future is so goddamn bright. Marinated in a thin coat of diesel while a margarita sun hosts a barbecue on your back. The gears are finely ground. The clock ticks in Italian time. Veins swollen to bursting, steam blowing off in gales. The blood is hot, but the cash is cold and hard. Take a shot, reach for your hard hat because, brother, you're in it. Where there's smoke, there's fire. This crew is the inferno, blowing smoke anywhere except up someone's ass. Exposing yourself to 9 kinds of cancer next to a dozen machines that were designed by an evil genius with a grudge against humanity. Any one of them could turn you into an artful arrangement of mincemeat and pulled pork. Deaf to the whine and rumble, to bullets or epithets whizzing past your ears. But if the machines don't kill you, and the 9 kinds of cancer don't get you, the taxes will. The cost of experience is compounding interest over an ever-shortening lifespan. It's okay to die. Like taxes, death is inevitable, certain, expected. The difference is that taxes continue after you're dead. Death remains the only thing left in this world that is complementary. The bill of goods you were sold has come due, no more notices. It tells a story of progress. Canadians have demands, and we are the supply. The only progress that matters is measured in dump truck loads and hammer blows. You can learn to kick that can down the road, which is fine until there is no more asphalt, or you can learn to build roads and become a member of the only class that knows how to use them. Time and money create a field effect between you and whatever death you are spiraling toward. Watching your familial relationships erode as you provide for them. Watching a nation stolen out from under you as you build it. If it wasn't for high vis, you'd vanish. You're at the top of your game at the bottom of the heap. And if you know for fair certain that you have never belonged anywhere, you are exactly where you were always meant to be, in it. Thank you.
0: Thank you, Malcolm. Let's give him another hand as we bring up Sonali Samaya.
2: I was struggling to find something to read that I haven't already read here at least twice, and so I wrote something, and it's not sad, and that is a surprise. It's called You're 22. What could you possibly know about love? I know that my toes remember what the sand between them feels like, even in the middle of January. And I know that every birthday of mine, my brothers will see who can text me first. And I know that my neighbor will come outside and ask to help if he sees me staring at my check engine light in utter confusion. And I know I will go to work and at least once be able to hand someone their drink without them having to ask. And I know love suspends time. And I only know this to be true because days on end feel like just a few hours with you. And I know love to be magic because what else could explain why I'm reminded of a 6 foot, 200 pound man when I see the cutest little ducklings. And I know love personally because how else would it remember that I hate tomatoes unless they're those little grape ones? And I know I will meet love and hold and kiss love, but more importantly, I know that I have and see love. For what is life without it? Is anyone at all without it?
0: Thank Thank you, Sonali. And as we give Sonali another hand, let's bring up Sarah M. Let's bring up Sarah M. Yay!
3: Okay. Hi, friends. Happy August. This is a poem called Loaded Words. Some words are loaded, not like a gun, but like a wheelbarrow or an apple cart, as generous with feeling as the filling of a tart. Acorn, cradle, sweet potato, cellar, starlight, kin. Each has carried glories to me, never growing thin.
0: Thank you, Sarah. As we give Sarah another hand, let's bring up Matt Brack.
4: I'm going to read a pair of haiku. The father I thought I'd be, Tiger Lily's son. The father I thought I'd be, Tiger Lily's son. Clouded dusk nods off above, a song in my home. Clouded dusk nods off above, a song in my home. Thanks.
0: Thank you, Matt. And as we give him another hand, let's bring up Laylee.
5: Thank you. Reading a poem at Meg's event took me back to when I was 7. So I think I have just stuck there while writing these pieces. So this is going to be something in that line. La, very light and very airy and very me at my young age, but still. Summers without. When my heart told me it was in love, I decided to go bold and confess. We were sitting under a willow tree to shade ourselves from the blazing sun, talking about stars and the moon as we always did. I don't know how the words poured out of my trembling soul, but they did. In a clear, loud voice that seemed to be not mine, but it was. He paused, smiled, and said, "You were too young for this. Grown-up girls don't paint their lips with rose petals. They don't wear twin cherries for earrings. They don't smell lemon and honey. They don't laugh to cry when a butterfly lands upon their laps." But I was not listening to the empty words that filled the thin air between us. I was looking instead at that majestic head, right through those blue-green eyes, as if they were already mine, telling my aching heart that it did not matter, and that we would wait for him to grow, no matter how many summers will come and go. Thank you.
0: Thank you, Laylee. And as we give her another hand, let's bring up Joseph Elliott.
6: It's my birthday about a week ago, and I really, really wanted to write a birthday poem, and I couldn't. It was really bad. But I did write something on my birthday that I liked, and then because of that, I'm going to read one from Issa as well, who is one of the old masters, and he wrote a great birthday poem. It was on his 50th birthday, which I'm not 50 yet. So first one of mine I wrote on my birthday, and then after a much better one from Issa. Summer break. A child writes a letter on the air. Summer break. The child writes a letter on the air. 50th birthday. From now on, it's all clear profit, every sky. From now on, it's all clear profit, every sky. Thank you.
0: Thank you, Joseph. As we give him another hand, let's bring up Emily Lucas.
7: There are plenty of folks that I know in this messy and complicated world who would hear me speak about my unwavering belief in the inherent goodness of people, and they would call me profoundly naive. Joke that I live in a land of make-believe, as if it is impossible to conceive of a life that is largely kind, a world in which we all have what we need to thrive. Some people would hear my thoughts on any number of topics, and they would scoff and call me an inflexible, inexhaustible idealist, all while erroneously labeling themselves realists. Like hypocrites, certain types of people in this messy and complicated world would meet my soul up close and unfiltered, and they would call me a radical. They would call me a dreamer. They would call me a radical. They would call me a dreamer, as if believing that a better world is entirely possible is the equivalent to actual delusion. The truth is, there is nothing delusional about seeing the forest while everybody else is arguing over trees. I can see the big picture so clearly I could have painted it myself, with integrity staining every inch of the canvas and compassion evident in every brushstroke contained within a frame of justice, equality, and freedom. Oscar Wilde once wrote that a dreamer is one who can make his way by moonlight, and his punishment is that he sees the dawn before the rest of the world. Well, I can see the sun rising on a new life for us all, on a better world that we could build if only we dared to. I am a dreamer, a radical believer. I have hope for this world and faith in humanity, and I will not be convinced that these are the same things as insanity. I am not crazy, naive, or blind. These days, it feels like the end of times, but I can see the light growing ever brighter along the horizon. Can you feel it? The fire of revolution burning in our broken and bleeding hearts. Can you hear it? The winds of change singing a song of limitless potential for a better tomorrow. Can you believe it? That in this life, anything is possible if we make it a priority and we work as a team. I invite you, be a dreamer with me.

0: Thank you, Emily. And as we give Emily another hand, let's bring up Taylor Davies.
1: Hello, everyone. A few days ago, I got back from 2 weeks in Newfoundland, which is where my family's from, and it was very emotional and fulfilling, and I thought I would do a whole bunch of writing, and I didn't really, but I got this out of it, so I'm happy with that. Bright sunspot, all corn husk and mirage, crawling along the mossed hilltops until the meadow swallows it whole. Shine greenly and beckon now. Stretch a soul across the bay to touch, to grab hold, to commit to memory. Burst backwards, elasticated and straining, as laughing ocean winds send the sunspot onward. It was there once. It was there. Thank you.
0: Thank you, Taylor. And as we give Taylor another hand, let's bring up Gavin Croft.
2: Thanks, guys. This is a poem I wrote that has to do with a philosopher called John Buridan. It's a scenario that he thought up that has to do with a donkey that is equally hungry and thirsty and placed equidistant between a bale of hay and a trough of water. So this is a poem called The Donkey That Should Not Stay, from the donkey's perspective. From the voice so loud to the echoes underground, just as Buridan say, stuck I am between there and stay. I squint at the water, stomach rumbling, but parched I am. There is nothing more in sight, no water, no trough, no tram. My knees lock beneath my weight, while dread coils up my core. I beg one hoof to choose my fate, yet choosing one means losing more. For I do want the hay, but look how far I'd have to stray. My courage seems to shrink with each delay. My thoughts have become more than I command. I'm sure someone must understand that just a donkey I am. So what's the plan? Thank you.
0: Thank you, Gavin. And as we give him another hand, let's bring up Feely.
3: Well, all my attempts at writing something bright and fun has come to no avail, so come back to sad poetry. So this one is called A Red Whale. A low rumbling echoes in the deep. Coldest, deepest of dark oceans, seeping, bleeding the sanity I keep, yearning for gaps of air. Colors fade as I dive down, holding my breath lest I drown, my back full of spikes that pierce from metal halls of apes fierce. Putrid pawn of iron reeks surrounds me while I sleep. Letting go of all that remains, may I never rise again. The sky cracks as heaven breaks. Gentle light sets the depths ablaze, reveals the monstrous sanguine flesh, a meager red calf, dead and forgotten.
0: Thank you, Feely. And as we give him another hand, let's bring up Linda Wild.
4: Hi, everyone. This is a short poem that was inspired by going out very early on summer mornings to a small and beautiful golf course. And it's the second reference tonight to tiger lilies. It's called Tiger Lilies on the Ninth. And if you ask me what made the day, I would say it was those tiger lilies hanging out just off the ninth green. The way that splash of orange took my eye as I walked the fairway. The way I forgot about them each year until they remind me that it is July. That it is summer again and that I can't rely on many more. And that right now, that doesn't matter because the tiger lilies are in bloom. And the early slant of sun casts my long shadow across the last green.
0: Thank you, Linda. And as we give her another hand, let's bring up Kelly Markokic.
5: Hi. This one is, it was sort of occasioned by the fact that we human beings don't think very much about killing a mouse, right? They are in a trap and we're not there. But the same people we are wouldn't kill a cat or a dog or maybe even a chipmunk, or if it was a raccoon, we might use a live trap. So it just made me write this poem. And I started it with a quote from Bobby Burns, To a Mouse. So his quote first. That ill opinion which makes thee startle at me, thy poor earth-born companion and fellow mortal. That's Bobby Burns. Half a house away and half asleep, I hear the hit, fatal as the fall of a silent guillotine. And I drift into nightmare dreams of goldfish slipping down the drain. I wake uneasy. Dawn's sky is clear and innocent, and I carry the corpse upon the trap, unpinch the tip of her tail, and she drops into the olfaction of the compost heap. Flesh, blood, and bone, a gray curl like a potato peel atop the rotting veg. Her coat like a velvet mold furring an insensate rind. A black bead eye, death stares me from the bin, and I am moused. I am put prone, my longitude shrunk alongside earth, hunchback furtive, razor-toothed and nailed whiskers trembling at decay. My day-blind eyes blink, that shadow a hawk, that writhing in the grass a snake, and my ears twitch to swish of stealthy cat or cry of crow or the mowers or the lawn machine, and in my mouth the mineral taste of my own blood at the mower's thunderous pass. Better the trap, better the trap. An American court has just ruled that goldfish are sentient beings. Back in the kitchen's ruthless white, I wash my hands. I don rubber gloves. I rinse the trap, shake, re-rinse. I turn off the splash loud flow, and silence falls like an answer I can't discern with mortal ears.
0: As we give Kelly another hand, let's bring up Mary Alice Thompson.
6: This poem is called Dorothy Parker of the Burbs. And just by way of background, I thought I would call up Wikipedia. You know that Dorothy Parker was an American poet and literary critic and writer of fiction. Based in New York, she was known for her caustic wisecracks and an eye for 20th century urban foils. So, Dorothy Parker of the Burbs. I am gilded with wit. I sprinkle a little round me. Dorothy Parker of the Burbs am I, bringing a small sword to the party, along with a scent of gin and the bazaar. Glinting with the light of my intellect, I stride over the supine corpses of the dullards, I've wilted by my repartee. Proceed to the bar, where the bartender knows me, has already fixed my favorite gin with cucumber. Women press round me. What is my secret? Will I attend their conference, mentor young girls, speak at their wedding? Whoa. Think, my dear, your wedding? Do you really want the Witch of Wit, the man-slaying strider of sexual politics, the freer of women, at a ceremony binding you irredeemably to a man? Bored by this talk, I'll grab an attractive partner, man or woman, willing and lovely is all I need, though I admit a smidge of insouciance helps. Drag them out the back where we'll fuck. Oh, yes, dear reader, no other word for it. This is not making love. Till I forget them, lost in contemplation of the stars and my next gin.
0: Thank you, Mary Alice. As we give her another hand, let's bring up John Mahan.
7: Evening, everyone. I had a very exciting start to my summer, and it has been quite boring since. And I get really hyperactive, I get really agitated whenever I'm not doing things all the time. And this poem's kind of about how it feels between those periods of doing nothing. So this is called The Long Advance. Morning spills forth, illuminating the blinding start of day. Troops lined in mock array, leaders bark command, legacy transcribed in sand. Broken Trojan horses prance as they sally forth into the long advance. Into noon they march, trampling onwards without delay, for no reason to say. Theirs is not to wonder why, as the hour passes by, all they pray is for a chance, no time to find hope on the long advance. Clouds gather in afternoon, half their number lost the way, onto other paths they stray. Those that have broken trust, their stories will be ground to dust, eyes down to never glance, those who ran away from the long advance. Sun says farewell and slow goodbye, columns stop on orders to belay, continue the journey in tomorrow's ray. Soldiers break to camp, songs emerge between warm lamp, weary feet in rhythmic stamp, cheeks smiling and brows damp. And so on continues the dance in this body reprieve from the long advance. Midnight falls over the gathering, the company deliberates to stay. Who can handle facing the fray? They chant what they could achieve, and perhaps some of them truly believe great treasure in the expanse, yet they will waste their lives on the long advance.
0: Thank you, John. As we give him another hand, let's bring up Meg Freer.
8: This is a what you could call a meta poem. So the poem itself is what the poem describes in the last line. You'll see. Pray for the farmers. Summer days throb to a close in heat and humidity along the old rural highway where empty billboards have no aptitude for happiness. Decrepit barns and farmhouses have tumbled into heaps that artists photograph so they can draw the images onto greeting cards for local shops and festivals. Someone's hardship turned into art.
0: Thank you, Meg. As we give him another hand, let's bring up Romy.
9: Everybody. So last time when I was here was my first time ever reading poetry or anything, and that was a great experience. I've been getting more serious about writing in general lately, so it was great. And then afterwards, I was reading a book by Patti Smith, and she was talking about her time just getting started in the art scene and how she was writing poems mostly for herself and a select few other people, and they were encouraging her to get out and perform, and she started thinking about the rhythm and the energy of her poems and how that related to performing versus just writing for herself. And so that got me thinking after performing here about rhythm and energy in my own work. And so I clocked back in for my shift because I was on break, and on receipt paper I scrawled out the lyrics to this, and it's focused on the rhythm and energy. It's something different, and I hope you'll enjoy. The rust on my chains kisses the breeze as it screams, begging on bruised knees for me to kill him. Wild horses with tattoos of lightning run under thunder and smoke, lined by ashy rivers from which I toke, swallow apathy which I choke on. I inhale the moon. God died up on stage. God died right up on stage. Yeah, God died in the change in winds they painted over my dead name in the cabin in Shawinigan, where I drank God in a cold shower, beyond power, beyond minds, peonies and mighty eons in my palms, Patty. Breathe in this poem, I'll light up your lungs, I'll crush your ribs, I'll be your wings, all that you need. Ah! God died with kids, God died for someone's sins, but not mine. God died in a hotel room with acidics, a needle fuel tank full of fishes. I strolled into the scene, picked the prick from the arm, and picked my teeth with the sword, and look, I swear I'm good, but not just yet. We can start tomorrow with gnashing teeth, cause today you etched my new name in a marble gallery, depicting a dead god. Thank you.

0: Thank you, Romy. As we give them another hand, let's bring up Olivia Parent.
1: Hello, everyone. It's been a while since I've read, so this one is just kind of something I tried to cook up for this because I've wanted to for a while. Definitely a little bit of a different vibe from the last one, which was really good. But yeah, okay, I don't have a title for this one. As I go down to get the pine saw from under the sink, I see a corroded bolt by its side. Yet the pipes are still intact and the water still runs. Seemingly, the bolt is still working. Besides the bolt is a hole duct-taped shut with a Dollar Tree tin tray. That was my own invention to keep mice out. My mom said that they hate metal. This place is old, and I feel it as if this quality has been exacerbated by my DIY attempts, especially the past one. I think at the time I didn't want company. Now that I have it, company, not an infestation, I don't know how much I care to shut it out. I don't know if I'd even care about if that bolt on my plumbing came loose, breaking the steady stream that runs out of the tap. It's funny how company makes us so busy. So busy, I've only thought about all of this as I reach to get my cleaning supplies. And as I get used to love, maybe I'll start to worrying more about my pipes and the hole in the unfinished side underneath my kitchen sink. Or I won't. Or maybe I just won't do it alone. But I'll save that for a different lease.
0: Thank you, Olivia. And as we give her another hand, let's bring up Gwen Whitford.
2: Good evening, everyone. Wasn't it a beautiful day? To me, it was the perfect, idyllic Canadian summer day. If only they could all be like that. And never mind the weekend. I mean, yes, it was kind of rainy, but Kingston's looking lush and lovely. Wouldn't you agree? And yes, there's the news about things happening in other places, which might seem a bit unreal when we're surrounded by this beauty. And all summer, I've been going over in my head, waking up in the middle of the night, remembering lines from a poem I wrote several years ago in Skeleton Park. And I just felt like it resonated so much, I had to release it again. And it's called By Degrees. 40 degrees C, midday heat. The hum of ACs, my surround sound background, as I seek refuge under a shade tree to contemplate in nature. Most summer weekends, there's a Canadian tradition to head to the cottage. It's a comfortable drive in climate-controlled SUVs, clogging up highways, smogging up the skyways, belching fossil fuel exhaust, while looking forward to an action-packed weekend. Power boating, sea-doing, ATVing, and barbecuing before joining the masses en route to the suburban jungle on summer Sunday nights. After returning to palatial homes, replete with state-of-the-art comforts, to awake hungover on Monday mornings and idle in the AWD or F-150, waiting for a Tim's fix in a plastic-coated cup. Then sit in traffic for an hour, maybe two, while listening to informative podcasts about environmental destruction and thinking, this can't be true. Before long, it will be winter, a bona fide reason to turn up the heat, whatever is needed for instant relief, never mind the warnings about global warming, for petrochemicals rule. We're not ignorant of the facts. It's our inclination to deny. So we turn blind eyes to climate change as it intensifies by degrees.
0: Thank you, Gwen. And as we give Gwen another hand, let's bring up Blair Richards Koslak. Is that right?
3: You got it.
0: Cool.
3: The oil of the stars, thick and rich, rubbed into your skin. Fate and its deep pressing fingertips, kissing your delicious wounds. How painful it is to release. Night's arms tight and tender. Your vulnerability, a map in the sky, leading into pleasure. Giving and taking, in and out of each other, singing out love. A voice taken apart to its conception, ripples of the water, a mirage of stars blurring, pressing into, deeper into your heart. To trust the fingerprints of fate, your dreams, a fire burning in the sky, in my mind, in between our bodies, the heat is growing out of control. I take you within me, into the stars, that starry night inside, so vast, touching your skin with the oil of the stars, so rich, so deep, you've taken your body off into the night sky.
0: Thank you, Blair. And as we give Blair another hand, let's bring up Dozy Ubozy.
4: Hi, everyone. Some of you might not know, but I'm a grad student in mechanical engineering. But I also have a love for the arts and philosophy and poetry. And I began reading Plato at the start of this year, and he actually hated poets. And he said they corrupt the youth against their better self. So this is a poem about balancing those two aspects of my personal journey, the technical aspect and the creative part. It's called Local Coordinates, because it's like a personal depiction of my space in that moment. And in the second part, I'll be reading is a poem called Deep Time that goes over a being who has transcended space and time. Sitting on a rock hard chair, sustaining the vitality left after a season in hell, bringing joys from times past into the mundane present. Horrors plague the night of solace, but German myth vows to revive it. My lover sleeps like an angel, a beauty Euclid can't capture. To live in the realm of the inexact might be to enjoy life at subdued potential. Seeking universal truths invites discipline. One must surrender to mechanized praxis. Following the white rabbit down the hole, so intoxicating until a bright fire began to glow. A circle of minds around prideful Prometheus as he brought the gift with a long list of caveats. Give us, the Dionysians scream. The details will be ironed out upon expired ecstasy.
0: Thank you, Dozy. And as we give him another hand, let's bring up Taylor Stockwell.
5: I see. Hi, I usually write and perform music, so I'm a little out of my element, but I wanted to come here for a few years, so I'm excited to be here. This is a poem about a place I've only ever seen in a painting. All right, it's called Prades. I think I'm pronouncing it right, but I've never been there, so. 40 hours goes unnoticed amidst a cascade of blues, browns, magentas, greens, and endless time to paint. Liminal space a town called Predis. I skip school at all costs, but there are few costs, so weightless. On that plane, I felt weightless. It made me think of Predis. Feathers in my chest lifting me up. Freedom is a sweet taste, a delicacy. This taste I always thought was rare to find, but lately, freedom tastes like time. In no frills, in the parking lot, in my kitchen, and the things I'm putting off. That ease is sacred, not scarce. I wonder how to find Predis. I wonder how, underweight, to feel weightless.
0: Thank you, Taylor. As we give Taylor another hand, let's bring up Eric Folsom.
6: Hi, thank you. So this is one of a series of poems I've been writing about books I read as a teenager that left some sort of influence. And this is called Reading Rachel Carson. Rachel Carson was a marine biologist and an author, and her most famous book is Silent Spring, which is credited by some people with really igniting the whole environmental movement, changing the way people viewed the earth. Reading Rachel Carson. Rachel Carson hikes up to the headland with her binoculars, wades through bunch berries, sweet fern, pine trees, and reindeer lichen. She keeps a lookout for sea ducks, the mergansers, buffleheads, and eiders, records her observations in a notebook with her pen. My parents owned the grown-up edition of her huge bestseller, The Sea Around Us, brisk hardcover dressed in shimmery marine green, but I had the special edition for young readers. Generous with its splendid cargo of photos and illustrations. A sperm whale and a giant squid in a wrestling death match, backed up by a photo of real sucker scars on the sperm whale's skin, flapping grunions dancing their fertility on a nocturnal beach, Bibi and Barton descending the abyss in the bathysphere, alluring illuminated monsters from the Mindanao Trench, snails with wings, anglerfish, and glowing clouds of phosphorescent plankton. I soaked them all in like a patch of thirsty sand on a dry beach. A fantastic world edged by red kelp and Irish moss. I did not hear very much about Carson herself. Her summer home in Maine made her a local author, but nobody mentioned she had died of breast cancer recently, or how she struggled to finish her last book, Silent Spring. With a knack for envisioning scientific connections, for linking the fabulous to hard evidence at hand, her prose stayed passionate and sharp, always precise, while she raced against metastasizing tumors to finish the book. Rachel Carson grabs her notebook, her flashlight, and her pen, clambers down the hill for a night walk on the beach, crunching shingle underfoot as she searches under rockweed for peaky toe crabs and sea urchins in tide pools. Observing, she writes everything down. What other antidote is offered against forgetting? Rachel Carson with notebook, flashlight, and pen, somewhere up ahead of us, on the shoreline, in the dark.

0: Thank you, Eric. As we give him another hand, let's bring up Leo Roberts.
1: Hello, I am nothing if not a liar. I wrote a haiku and I forgot about it until earlier, so here we go. It's called Bird Watching with Friends. Oh, how sweetly they warble, then McDonald's chicken burger combo meal. Oh, how sweetly they warble, then McDonald's chicken burger combo meal.
0: Thank you, Leo. As we give Leo another hand, let's go ahead and give Danielle another hand again for her great job here. Plus, we've heard some incredible readings tonight. Before I read and we end this first round, give yourselves and everybody else a hand. This is called The Day. You may want the day to move more quickly or slower, but the day, she is stubborn, rigid, relentless. Her walk steady and slow and metered and perfect. Her gait, except for only a second or two, unchanged across millennia and since the beginning of time. There was in that place then a small opening, a clearing. Time, as a young child then watched, as something different, something she'd never seen, waved to her from the other side. She is old now. Perhaps that thing she saw in the distance waving was only illusion, mirage, but she has been walking toward it ever since. Thank you. And you just heard from the first round of the August 4th and the Journey Continues open mic reading at the Yum Cafe. First short recording by Medusa Salt, and then first round readings at the Yum by Malcolm Nolan, Sonali Samaya, Sarah Emtage, Matt Brack, Laylee, Joseph Elliott, Emily Lucas, Taylor Davies, Gavin Croft, Feely, Linda Wild, Callista Markotich, Mary Ellis Thomas, I'm sorry, Thompson, John Mahan, Meg Freer, Romy, Olivia Parent, Gwen Whitford, Blair Richards Kosleg, Dozy Ubozi, Taylor Stockwell, Eric Folsom, Leo Roberts, and then me. And coming up in just a few minutes, you're going to actually hear then the second round that evening. It is just turning 55 minutes after 4 o'clock. I tell you what, I have to do this quickly, and I'll be right back.
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0: 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Again, we're located in Lower Carruthers Hall, Queen's University, Kingston, Ontario. My name is Bruce, and again, here every Friday from 4 to 6 o'clock. We do stream live online as well at www.cfrc.ca. It's about 56 and a half minutes after 5 o'clock. Just a quick reminder that something I like to do at the end of each hour or segment of the show is remind you that every hour I upload, every hour, both weeks of this week are uploaded. I upload them to my personal blog space for it shortly after I get home at finding a voice on cfrcfm.wordpress.com. They will remain there for at least 3 years. Before we move on, the first thing I'd like to do is thank all of you very much for having tuned in to the first hour of the show today. I would also like to thank all those who participated in the event that evening. It was a wonderful evening, and all of those who read, and also all of those who just came to listen and support. It was really a beautiful evening. And also to our barista, Danielle, that evening, who took great care of us there. And of course, as always, to the Elm Cafe for always being such a caring and supporting host. And I will mention, too, that coming up, the reading you're hearing is a monthly series the first Tuesday of every month. So the next reading is coming up on this next Tuesday, so September 1st, the Elm Cafe, and doors open at 6:30, readings start at 7, and we're done by 9:15 at the latest, usually try to be. So anyway, that's how it goes, and there's always two rounds of poets, just as you heard them today. So it's now just getting ready to turn the top of the hour, and I've got a very tight second hour of the show, so I'm going to go ahead and cheat here a little bit and start the opening a minute early. So let's do an official, even a minute early, official introduction to the second hour. And it is this. Thanks again for tuning in to CFRC 101.9 FM. We are located here in Lower Carruthers Hall, Queen's University, Kingston, Ontario. My name is Bruce. 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We do stream live online as well at www.cfrc.ca. And for those of you who have just tuned in, and now coming up in the second hour of that show, be the second round from the August 4th and the Journey Continues open mic. And in it, you're going to hear readings at the Elm by Tony West, Marinus Sorensen, Michael Flaho, Jace, Patrick Wang, Leah, Adelina, Marika, Malcolm Nolan, Sonali Samaya, Matt Brack, Laylee, Joseph Elliott, Taylor Davies, Callista Markotich, Mary Alice Thompson, John Mahan, Meg Freer, Romy, Gwen Whitford, Blair Richards Koslag, Taylor Stockwell, Dozy Ubozi, Eric Folsom, Leo Roberts, and then me. And also, my first mention in each hour of the show is that occasionally some poets

0: Vincent, Michael Flaho, Jace, Patrick Wang, Leah, Adelina, Marika, Malcolm Nolan, Sonali Samaya, Matt Brack, Leili, Joseph Elliott, Taylor Davies, Callista Markatich, Mary Alice Thompson, John Mahan, Meg Freer, Romy, Meg Freer, and then Romy, and then Gwen Whitford, Blair Richards Koslag, Taylor Stockwell, Dozy Ubozy, Eric Folsom, Leo Roberts, and then me. And tell you what, let's just jump right back into it now. And here we go. Bring up Tony West.
1: Hello. This is for Avril. You inspire me. You inspire everyone. As soon as I met you, I trusted you. This world can be a horrible and challenging place, but nothing scares me when I think of you. When I'm happy, I want to share it with you. When I'm sad, you make it go away. And you're fun. Boredom is but a myth with you. I know you live in an imperfect reality. Me too. I'm not saying you're perfect. Perfect is boring. You are the jungle full of dangerous animals and poisonous plants. You are the expansion of the desert, and you are the oasis. You are the constellations of stars that I cannot see because I am peacefully asleep. You are the next unknown and beautiful day. From my mom.

0: Thank you, Tony. And let's give him another hand and bring up Marina Sorensen.
1: I tend to comment on what I write because, I like to talk to myself. This time it's probably more apt than usual because otherwise the allusions I'm making would be completely incomprehensible. The poem would be still comprehensible, but the allusions would be lost. So this isn't the poem, this is just the explanation. And it's actually not really a poem, it's a song that I haven't sung yet. I'm going to try and do that. The morning after I wrote it, I actually showed it to a friend who was able to sing it, but he was playing guitar and he knows how to sing. Anyway, so this song started as an expression of the double twist and rotation of electrons and quarks. They are a metaphor for our own dual nature, heart-mind, consciousness-unconscious, and especially the duality and unity of me and you. The two rotations only complete one time around to coming back. Just so when my thoughts and feelings are being reflected back to me from you, I see myself in you and you in me. At the same time, nothing is actually spinning, in the sense that there is only a point involved, without an axis or radius or outer rotation. It can be pictured as a double spiral where every point is simultaneously at the centers and the outside at once. Everything is happening in a one-dimensional point operating within the outer dance of four-dimensional space, like the two sides of a leaf, or the roots and branches of a tree, or a white hole and a black hole. They're all one thing connected together and united as well to the forest as a whole. The separation is not for the sake of separation, it's an awareness of the other as a part of the self. The awareness of the other allows us to act and deepens our awareness of both self and other. The return to unity comes after the separation has been felt. The separation

0: Evaporation evaporates when the unity is being felt. So that was not the poem. This is the poem. Going around the circle twice when once wasn't enough. Getting back to the source on the second time around. Into the center and round it at the very same time. Once around it was me, and the other time it was you. At all times, the center remains the very same. The center and the outside and everything in between. Round and round and round and back to the center again. Now there are four of us, now only two remain. Now we stop and disappear. Now we come back again. Creating our existence, whatever that may mean. Always coming apart and becoming separated. Coming back together and becoming reacquainted. Now we are going away, wherever that may be. Always being connected by a complex of threads. The web of life and love is truly infinite. All of it is vibrating from either end to end. I am the part vibrating to the tune that is you. I am being the still point when listening to you. Come around and go around and stop moving at all. All of us are dancing to the rhythm of time itself. Be the one, be the many, be the link between the two. Be the being being me. Be the being being you. The dance is all there is. The dance, the tune, the song. It's singing itself now. It's dancing me and you. Thank you.
1: Thank you, Marinus. And as we give him another hand, let's bring up Michael Flaho.
2: I wasn't going to read tonight, but a couple of the poems tonight, like Kelly's here, etc., made me think of one by Ted Hughes. So I haven't had a chance to practice it or anything. You're going to hear it just as I seem to remember it. It's by Ted Hughes, and it's called The Rat's Dance. The rat is in the trap. It is in the trap and attacking heaven and earth with a mouthful of screeches like torn tin. An effective gag. When it stops screeching, it pants and cannot think. This has no face. It must be God, or no answer is also an answer. Iron jaws, strong as the whole earth, are stealing its backbone for a crumbling of the universe and screechings, for supplanting every human brain inside its skull with a rat body that knots and unknots, a rat that goes on screeching, trying to uproot itself into each escaping screech, but its long fangs bar that exit. The incisors bared to the night spaces, threatening the constellations, the glitters in the black to keep off, keep their distance whilst it works this out. The rat understands suddenly. It bows and is still, with a little beseeching of blood on its nose end.
1: Thank you, Michael. As we give him another hand, let's bring up Jace.
3: Hi. This doesn't have a title. I just wrote it after someone at my work told me that I was their safe person. I have labels that society wants me to wear. Labels that put me into tiny little boxes with pretty little bows, presenting me as the perfect reflection of those impossible expectations. They want us to belong in a box, on a shelf, neatly organized, but I'm not a box to be left on a shelf. I'm a person with original thoughts, needs, wants. I could be broken or bent, misshapen from years of abuse or trauma. My box doesn't have sharp corners. It's dented and worn with cracks and tears down the sides. I might fit into the box, but this box doesn't fit me. Not now, not any longer. My next box, this new one, it won't be a box at all. It will be a home where every label is allowed. Love is shared, not repressed. A home where my heart can rest happy each and every night, knowing I strut for the best not just for myself, not just for me, but for those around me and those who need it. Because even the parts of the world that might be not safe, I swear to myself and you that I always will be safe.
1: As we give Jace another hand, let's bring Patrick.
4: Hey everyone, to give a bit of context, the words for this two-part poem are taken and rearranged from an astrophysics publication about pulsars, which are a type of stars that emits X-rays. Following the long-sought wind, we traverse the multicolored distance, extending towards quiet locations that have already been discovered. Under the wind and its face, green equals blue equals red equals a trail of energy swept up unreasonably high. These exotic colors and the wind along the west, we are intertwined. It appears as displacement whose strong winds can disturb and constrain their nature. The young, freed and pointing back towards the field where abundance remains soft and strength seems to originate from a lifetime shorter but fulfilled. We kept in mind that this loss was allowed to vary, like the frozen relationship between wind and distance, like the relationship frozen between distance and freedom. Thank you.
1: As we thank you, Patrick. As we give Patrick another hand, let's bring up Leah.
5: Sorry. I'm going to try my best to speak as loud as I can, but I'm really soft-spoken, so forgive me. So this poem was not written recently in a similar vein to something I read out the first time I ever spoke here. This was written while I was in university. And unlike that one, this one actually has a title and it's called The Stream. At the break of dawn, one must remain fixed to the breath of pinched blindness, from which incessant chirps and hums, disjointed as they may be, echo to one another warnings, perhaps, of the cyclical sun. Do not observe the raging stream trickling from stoic rocks, in the motion of frosted leaves, the crackling of 50 twisted branches, as the motion of teethed wings merge. No distinction remains, even adorned by the rays of the sun. We see everything in stillness, bound by perception and lacking.
1: Thank you, Leah. As we give Leah another hand, let's bring up Adelina.
6: Okay. So this poem is called Hesitation, and for me it sits at the interface of water, instinct and confidence, and fog, weeds and disruption, and sometimes they can be very close. Confined in a wave of confusion, where rippled rivers extend from the sand, are the cloud-covered springs of illusion that long for uncertainty's conquering stand. On the concrete colors of purity, where resolution turns black into white, feeds the dense gray fog of insecurity, washing confidence over with plight, overpowering weeds of frustration, leaking anarchy through shallow pores, rave the darkened tongues of equivocation, obstructing passage through disruption's doors. All is lost upon the shores of moderation, to drown within this sea of hesitation.

0: Thank you, Adelina. And as we give Adelina another hand, let's bring up Marika.
1: Okay, this one's called Animals. He and I savor several hours of smooth conversation before we come to the topic of cats and dogs. I say that I prefer cats because while it's not in their nature to obey, I love when they're willing to try. This makes their love more valuable than a dog's, which is freely given and simple, in my opinion. I explain this to him as I explain it to myself, willing us both to think it true. But it matters little what he thinks. His mechanical considerations are as predictable as the turning hands of a clock and about as interesting to witness. Like most of what we talk about, this is a nothing question. And all the while, we waltz loops around each other down streets and past shops. His dogged pace splits the crowded sidewalk, so I pool on alternating sides in the margins. He hates dogs, and I know that. He likes how they try to suck the gold rings off his swollen knuckles, and he likes tackling them in the dirt because it makes him feel 20 years younger than he is. But I can see how his lip curls when they limp to their master, whining for care, slick with mud. I see how he kicks them low where few can see, how their yelps of protest amuse him. And I wonder, am I the dog or the master? And if he imagines me colder, more cruelly, could this make him respect me? This conversation is inane and pointless, but it means everything to me. But his being here is pointed, and he didn't have to come, and he didn't drive me here, and he probably won't stay. I rest my head on his shoulder, following his two-step in a sweeping arc. The both of us dance around his wife, my mother, whose stomach, roiling with cancer, unfolds like butterfly wings on an operating table 1 mile away. His wife, my mother, who he will not see today and has not ever seen and will not see as many times as she looks at her, folded at his feet. Our little jaunt around the mall beside the hospital is a welcome distraction, and it's a perfectly sunny winter day in California. A day to pull me from the dismal waiting room and take me somewhere else for a few hours while they sew mom back together. A lunch and a peace offering. And with cat-like grace, I leap through this conversation, pawing at something, anything I think will elicit a reaction from him. I purr lies, I puff my chest, I play it cavalier, I pick at my nails as I think of his torn open wife, my mother, and how while I can only guess at what he does love, I know with certainty what he does not. Across my mind flits a dream where he and I pace the waiting room together, father and daughter, waiting for wife and mother, where we bark with laughter and embrace her when she's finally wheeled out, soaring on painkillers. He clears his throat and says, "Love is free." Unwillingly, like a coffin church, I study his tightly clenched fist in which his love is folded like clay. Sometimes it amuses me to watch it ooze from between his fingers, taking the shape of things like lunch with his daughter on the day of her mother, his wife's surgery. A tight-lipped smile from me, of course. I glide ahead, sleek and indifferent and mercurial.

0: Thank you, Marijke. And as we give them another hand, let's bring up Malcolm again.
1: Took my time with this one, so that could be embarrassing. It's called Justitia. Robes that once flowed in her youth, now gather at the waist, a noose, tightening on her expanding curves. She wore the wisdom and vision of Meonides, the gift of sightless impartiality, until her keen ears caught the tune of celebratory music, laughter, and revelry. In her lonesome weariness, she was rested from her duties. A weaponized campaign of whispers carried her from her quiet halls into the crowded streets. Her scales, already listing, were abandoned, not unlike a myriad cases overturned. Barely surviving her anthropomorphosis, blessed with that classical mid-Atlantic accent, she blithely eludes every serious conversation. A conniving huckster bent her ear enough to give her heart a bleed. She has been pursued by billions, and millions she has sent to the gallows. The serpent of Genesis, once firmly under her heel, now roams free, circling in the darkness. A triumphant disaster, she stands in the square at last, blindfold askew, scales discarded, sword raised not for judgment, but for applause. Let this serve as warning. When Lady Justice feels social, the ceremonial blade she wears to the function becomes a double-edged sword of Damocles.
2: Thank you.
0: Thank you, Malcolm. And as we give him another hand, let's bring up Sonali.
3: I've read this one kind of before. This one got published this summer, which is very exciting. But then I wrote it almost a year ago, and I went back a few months ago and wrote something that sounded very, very similar, and then they had a baby, and this is this. So, it's called All Things Mundane. I see you in crooked picture frames and in lifted floorboards. I see you in suits and in stains, but don't you worry, you only cross my mind on the days that end in Y. I see you in hard-to-find front doors, in awkward smiles, and in clocks not on time. And I'll see you in all 5 seconds of my fame, I'm sure. And we reflect often, you see, in car windows during that great raindrop race, and in shiny, perfectly sized silverware. In the damp nose of an all-too-happy dog, in the ice cubes of a not-too-sweet iced tea, we bounce off the warmth of one another, in the sound of a large enough rock diving into the lake. We pass by, never without a wave, like two train conductors going opposite ways in surprise, like broken clocks that are still right twice a day. You are an accidental feeling that I'd invite, not beg for, but maybe pray. You taste like feta in a salad in the middle of May. You speak the way a harp plays. There is a musical weight that you carry in each witty phrase, and it harmonizes with how your eyes light up when I claim to have something to say. You've helped me understand that love is not something to understand, but it is the very thing that explains. And everything slightly off, in all things perfectly out of place, I'm quite grateful for the mistakes and fate that have led me to your gaze. You've restored my faith in the odd counts and flexed feet, and in the slightly off, you found me. And that stop where the bus is always 5 minutes late is still our favorite place to meet. And your bar that never seems to have anything sweet has been my favorite place to drink these days. Our existence thrives in the question, is Pepsi okay? You, I, we are slightly off in all things mundane.
0: Thank you, Sonali. And as we give Sonali another hand, let's bring up Matt.
4: No flowers on a roadside cross, halfway there. No flowers on a roadside cross, halfway there.
0: Thank you. And as we give him another hand, let's bring up Laylee.
5: This is another memory poem in the series that I wrote after I was 7. Aroundish when I was, this goes back to when I was 17. This is about when I was 17. Counting until you. How many times should I come into this unfinished world to understand what it means to fully live? How many hearts should I give away to finally learn that love is only a promise destined to fray? How many eyes should I kill before becoming a me, just to understand there is nothing to understand but you? And you? How many lives would you need? How many hearts? How many knives? How many me's before you finally understand that I am the only me who lives, who loves, and who dies to make you, you? Thank you.
0: Thank you, Laylee. And as we give her another hand, let's bring up Joseph Elliott.
6: I'm going to read. I realized the one I read earlier was about a child. So I'm going to read two more that are also about children. A little pair here. Yesterday I went to the Napanee Fair, so the first one is from that. Gold medal cow. Child farmer, thanks the Lord. Gold medal cow, a child farmer, thanks the Lord. In his mother's arms, the grim-faced toddler waves back. In his mother's arms, the grim-faced toddler waves back. Thank you.
0: Thank you, Joseph. And as we give him another hand, let's bring up Taylor Davies.
7: So I didn't write much in Newfoundland, but I wrote a little bit. And I think this is just like the first iteration, but I'll read it anyway. The old logging barge abandoned by the Coast Guard in 99 sits at the very end of the cove. Out-of-towners drive an unnamed road as far as it'll take them to get a glimpse of the metal shell, take a photo or two, then swing around and leave. I don't blame them. It's not much more than a rusting husk now, with the outer layer flaking apart and all the furniture and finishings cleaned out by locals. Young trembling aspens have somehow taken root within, and one is broken through the ceiling. My aunt says that an otter family lives in the yawning cave on its side, carved from the steel base by the ocean's salt and tide. It rattles in the starless night, another ghost in the bay, and I try not to listen as I'm falling asleep. A seagull laughs in the distance. Thank you.
0: Thank you, Taylor. And as we give her another hand, let's bring up Callista.
8: I was just surprised to be called this early. I thought there were some more really great poems. The poems, I just really love coming here. I love hearing the poems. I love the haikus. I love them all. This one is a poem that we were given a prompt. And when I heard the prompt, I knew that I had to be totally from imagination because none of the words seemed to resonate with anything that have anything to do with me. So the prompt was to take a line from a poem by Larry Levy and use it for the first line like it's a common kind of prompt, and I like them, but sometimes they lead you where you yourself might never go, and this one did. So the line is, it's called desertification. The line is, I used to say, I am this dust. I am this wind. Pah, she laughed. You are a dust devil. You are a windbag. I did not amend. I did not say, you are the wind that moves me. You take my heart by storm. No, my voice filled my chest. My words wheeled like young falcons in the wide sky. Now my tongue withers and I croak like a carrion bird. I sit in the shade of my tent and the scornful wind flaps the door, punches the walls, slaps the roof. Whirlwinds dance dust into my eyes. When I rise, dust has scribed my outline. Dust teases drifts onto my cot, grits between the broken turrets of my teeth. I will take my staff in my hand, where blue veins trouble like tired rivers over my wasted bones. Oh wind, oh dust, I will wend these words deep into the desert. And when I breathe her scent, and her slow eyes turn to look on me again, she will see that it is so.
0: Thank you, Calista. And as we give her another hand, let's bring up Mary Alice again.
9: The garden. I want to give you a garden, she said. But why? I asked. I was confused. I barely knew her. Why make such an offer? It seemed extravagant, all wrong, over the top. Don't you want a garden? She answered. Well, of course, who wouldn't? But now, would you like it in your backyard? She went on. Or somewhere incorporeal? Oh, no, I nearly shouted. Don't you dare, don't you offer me some after-death eternal ghostly garden. If you're proselytizing, you can leave right now. I'll have a real garden. Here on earth or none. Good, she said. We're making progress. Now, flowers or vegetables? Trees, shrubs, benches? All of them, I said. And statues too, if you can. So we went on the livelong day as I described, and she unfolded and refined the paradisal garden I would have. How had I never known my heart's desire until this moment, in the mouth and hands of a being I barely knew?
0: Thank you, Mary Alice. And as we give her another hand, let's bring up John.
10: So this one's a bit different. I've ran into some people in Sens a few times, another coffee shop in town. And recently, one of them, we were talking about stories and about doing different types of poems. I recently got into the rhyme of the Ancient Mariner, like reading it, going through it. And so I'm trying to build a longer piece. This is very short. This is not anywhere close. Don't worry. We will all get home tonight. But consider this like a teaser trailer. And if you enjoy it, I promise there will be more next month. And if you don't enjoy it, well, that's more of a threat. I'm sorry. So, the name of this is called Last Night I Dreamt of Columville. Act 1, The House. The house squatted in a swamp, stone driveway curled from its front, a spiral path led from the mudded road. Light burst forth from the windows, cheers from parties long celebrated, calling out from yesterday, the wall of this manse aren't yet sated. A car encroaches on the driveway, spiraling round and round till it sits at the porch. Above the front door, a glittering lamp, in front the door, a silhouette damp. The greeter wears a long robe, from him billows the ocean breeze, salt on his breath and daggers for teeth, unsettling animal at the door, the unwelcome feel their blood freeze. A figure emerges from the car. He is unsure how he got here. This isn't the time he was looking for. Overshot his targeted minute beyond the epoch's near. The greeter extends a talon to beckon him forth, out of the fetid air outside, into the comfortable warmth of nostalgia. You can return to this house whenever you like. The only thing you can't bring is your pride. Act 2, the guests. The greeter smiles as the visitor crosses the threshold. He has entered the manse of stories untold. Here in these halls, we get lost in what-ifs instead of the pain of watching world unfold. The visitor is surrounded by ghosts of the past. The dead and departed compose the cast. Those friendships long shattered intermingle. In Columville, they will forever last. The echoes of before revel in their immortal nature. Fact of the matter and fiction of the mind blur. The truth is missing among the guests, hiding from the depressed and the cur. The visitor basks in smile from hollow faces, wandering dreamlike rooms of lost spaces. He ventures towards that melancholic music as the dancers and their partners take their places. Act 3, the dance. Welcome here into the dance, watches the puppet prance and prance. They are compulsed to move in the manse, the visitor stands frozen on the floor as the cavorting corpses look askance. They whisper words into his ear, wisdoms from those dead and bygone year. Mellow touches and strokes besiege him, frosty fingers dance over his skin. His feet, they begin to step in time as he dances along the line. To be continued.
0: Thank you, John. And as we give him another hand, let's bring up Meg.
11: Why else but for beauty alone? Amid the stress of being squeezed between struggling generations, I visit a horse chestnut tree to marvel at its late spring light show, precisely timed by some cosmic designer so that bulbous clusters of fringed white flowers with yellow centers turn vibrant pink after they're pollinated, and the tree blazes for a brief time with all three colors at once, set off against leaves of rich forest green, like Christmas in June, but with a honeyed scent and the presence of bees, and I count my blessings.
0: Thank you, Meg. And as we give her another hand, let's bring up Romy.
12: Hi again. This one's called Sketching. I've been sketching every angle from which you looked at me, writing down the words I wish you spoke. I don't love you anymore. I owe you nothing but this seat. A room never felt more inside, and never I more inside myself, sketching the angles from which you looked at me and the words I wish you spoke. Though how the handle felt escapes me now, the brooding of my stomach never will. Sketching every angle of you, the cramp in my hand remembers. A room has never felt more inside, and never I more inside myself. This room rests dim and shaking. I hold the candle's flame like I hold your love, sketching every angle.
0: Thank you, Romy. And as we give them another hand, let's bring up Gwen.
13: Hello again. On this beautiful summer day, now evening, earlier on, I spend a couple hours in Skeleton Park, But when I say that, you must think, oh, that doesn't sound very appealing, unless you've done it yourselves. McBurney Park, as it's also known, I find it's a wonderful place in which to write and sort of just be more detached and appreciate nature. And of course, in Skeleton Park, with its history, the trees, many of them were planted over 100 years ago. They're still hanging in. And I truly give thanks for them because it makes it such a pleasant environment in which to spend some time. The poem I'm about to present to you, I did write in Skeleton Park several years ago, and I did present it at Art Fest 2023. Thanks to Bruce for organizing all the art fests and for this publication, which is called More Than a Gathering, this collection of poems. And I think it was published in 2024. So to honor the trees, I feel compelled to do so because, as we well know, that in other parts of the country and around the world, I'm deeply troubled, and I'm sure you are too, at how many trees no longer exist. And they're very vulnerable and very fragile, and we know why. This poem is called The Wisdom of Trees. Deciduous and coniferous trees offer us their gifts, autumn splendor and evergreen delight, bearing sustenance, nuts, fruit, sap, and seeds, offering shade under the canopy, a haven for birds and other beings, beauty in abundance in every season. Their absorption of CO2 allows us to breathe more easily, yet we don't hesitate to take more than we need, harvesting for avarice and prosperity, destroying mother trees needlessly as the temperature climbs higher, wiping out forests with devastating fires. Despite this careless destruction, we now know that trees extend their roots outward, forging symbiotic relationships, holding the soil in place with their collective strength. They bond to keep the earth alive. It is they that are wise.
0: Thank you, Gwen. And as we give Gwen another hand, let's bring up Blair.
14: So I am a farmer, and I hang out with land all the time, and I like to do no-till farming and use a scythe. So I like to farm with big knives, that's what I would say. And this is a poem about scything. So it's called Laying Down Bones. A sweeping motion across the land in harvest of the ancestral goodwill. The dependency upon the past and the unbroken family line, going back, it's in me sweeping over the land, searching for the answer, collecting every feeling that ever took form into action, and every beam of light which captured by the atmosphere slowed down enough to animate matter. May this harvest in due time bring me to the place where I can lay down my bones in good faith.
0: Thank you, Blair. Thank you, Blair. And as we give Blair another hand, let's bring up Taylor Stockwell again.
15: I was just talking, I forget your name, but we were talking about Plato. What's your name?
16: Oh, Dozy.
15: Dozy. We were talking about Plato, and it reminded me of a poem I wrote, kind of inspired by the Symposium on Love, which in, I guess, summary is just about, it's just a Greek work about love and what love is. And it ends with this idea that there's a ladder of love, and as you move up the ladder, I think what it means is you start to let go of attachment. So that's what this poem is. It's called An Ode to Eros. Beautiful, dirty blonde curls, a smile, sweet words. Two halves make a whole. Can that last forever? To use the term love would be a simple confession, but to break it down would mean more. Warmth, an expansive space that holds. Discomfort is not to turn away from. I turn toward. I start at the bottom, where fear sits heavy. She says, look now at beauty in general, and not just at individual instances. But who are lovers, Diotima, I asked, if they are neither the wise nor the ignorant? A beautiful smile is where this began, but step to rung one, expand. A gentle presence and patience. It is dynamic, both opulent and famished. This exists in so many places. The beauty of the soul endures like fields of tall golden wheat. Wheat which puts food on tables for centuries, of customs and policies, politics and war, recurring pockets of peace. Material engagement is what forms meaning. Elevation is wisdom, so when I look down, I should see now I've ascended from ignorance. Yet immediate distortion hits my eyes because I'm spiraling outward, away from permanence. Security and fluidity, identity and flowing expression. Discomfort becomes a place where paradox thrives. To say love leaves a simple impression because it is a feeling. It is a feeling language. Expansion is where possession goes to die. Ownership is not the object, nor love the product. We cannot own a body or a moment in time. Part of me rejects, but when the words finally come, I let them. Ringing over in my head is her message, never to die, even if separate.
0: Thank you, Taylor. And my apologies, I had totally skipped over a name. So as we give Taylor another hand, let's bring up Dozy again.
17: So, like I said earlier, this poem is about what happens when a human mind, or what I think might happen when a human mind transcends space and time. It's called Deep Time. I died many years ago, but my existence has not expired. I have evaporated into the cosmos and now observe the universe in my gaseous form. The emptiness of the cosmos makes me feel ecstatic when I encounter another human mind. When I encounter another mind. But it is rarely populated with the trivial human experiences which dominate mine. How I would kill to be back on Earth, even as some swamp-dwelling bacterial microbe. Thank you.
0: Thank you, Dozy. And as we give Dozy another hand, let's bring up Eric Folsom.
18: Right, thank you. So I was looking at this poem that I wrote 10 or 12 years ago and thinking, oh, I could fix that. So a different title, rewritten. Train in vain, Boston and Maine. Which came first, the future or the past? The clamoring heroes on the plains of Troy fighting not to slip and drown in pools of blood, or the instrumental decrees from princes and kings that made heroic battle decisions nearly moot? Or was it the will of the gods the whole time? Hey, Odysseus, if you're so clever, how come the gods seem to know already every sneaky trick you've got up your sleeve? Maybe your fate was merely to be fighting your fate. Ingenious surprises well concealed your destiny. With hindsight, the snap decisions feel like somebody's plan. Why did I figure taking the train into Boston and then hopping the subway to Harvard Square to mingle with the late 60s unfathomably cool hippies and trashy college kids way older than me would change me, or change my life, or change something? Prismatic glasses ready to shift reality into rainbows. I used to sing along with Judy Collins records, especially the Ian Tyson chestnut, Someday Soon, making a din as if I had a cowboy boyfriend. Maybe I wasn't queer. Maybe I just loved the glorious melody, the stepping past boundaries. My parents cannot stand him because he rides the rodeo. I only sang like that when no one was home. Which came first, the future or the past? Was I destined to be a genderqueer bisexual? Did I pick up arcane notions someplace along the way? My teenage ignorance more or less an enchanted sleep? Rip Van Winkle cross-dressed with Sleeping Beauty. No words except the insight I was something strange. Androgynous skinny kids with messenger bags, high-heeled boots, indisputable badges of youth. At the time, I thought I was inventing myself or hunting for the road less traveled upon, but maybe something wanted me where I am now, in a different country, in a different century. I've been dreaming of my father, though he's been gone for years. He rides with me on those old dirty B&M Budliners, sits across from me, smoking his eternal cigar, smirks at me like he knows me better than I know myself. Maybe he does, or did. Maybe he heard me singing. Dream rain comes down in buckets, and the train speeds on.
0: Thanks, Eric. As we give Eric another hand, let's bring up Leo again.
19: I just wrote this. Oops. Slow and steady wins the race, but it doesn't tussle the wind in your hair. There's this post online that I've always found funny that makes much ado about how in Franz Kafka's Metamorphosis, the first thought that the guy has when he turns into a cockroach is about work. And I always thought that it was kind of, it always tickled me because it's a bit of an inane observation, but delivered so earnestly. Anyways, I herded myself and I couldn't stand up for 2 weeks. That was cool. So that's what this is about. On the day I misplaced my spine, I did in fact think of work. Maybe Kafka was right. I learned that a watched hourglass still trickles, and with enough painkillers, I swallowed mouthfuls of sand smoothly. My handwriting is really bad. Becoming more naproxene than myself. I hadn't seen the sun in so long that I became a stranger to the light. But Kafka got some things wrong. Sisters may be willing to make your coffee every morning, and lovers may insist on being by your side even as you grow more hollow. So, you of ample vertebrae, heed my call. Keep some skeletons in your closet, and try not to let rest kill you.
0: Thank you, Leo. And let's go ahead and give Leo another hand. And as we do that, I also want to include again Danielle, who's been taking care of us, and the Elm Cafe itself. And the other thing I want to do, I try to do this, remember to do this every time, is all of you over the course of the last 17 years that have made this the incredible reading series that it is, my heartfelt thanks out to all of you. Thank you. This is called Near the End. I don't think too much about my titles, and I realize over the course I've been writing poetry since I was in university, so it's been a while. I have probably used the same title at least a dozen times. And I try not to think about it too much anymore. Anyway, I'm sure out there somewhere there's another poem in one of my journals called Near the End, but anyway, this is the latest one. Near the end, past heartache and days, these now vacant blank boxes on a calendar's page, just numbers, succession, rapid, a disconnect of a next consecutive number ascending, seeming as if circular, but could be more an endless line, unbroken, a slow evolution at best. But I look up away from it and see still in a short distance a mist, and I swear it's not mine. Thank you very much.

0: And you just heard in the second hour from that second round in the August 4th, and the Journey Continues open mic reading series held at the Elm Cafe. You heard again the second round. It is about 57 and a half minutes after 5 o'clock. We're getting very close to the end of the show. I would like to thank all of you out there for having tuned in to the show today. I would also like to thank those who participated again in the event that evening. Just listening to all these wonderful readings has been great this afternoon for me as well. So I would also like to mention, as I did that night, my thanks to our barista, Danielle, who took great care of us there, and also, of course, the Elm Cafe. You are and have been listening to CFRC. My name is Bruce. This is Finding a Voice, spoken word programming here every week on Friday afternoon from 4 to 6 o'clock. Just a quick reminder, I upload both hours of this show each week to my personal blog space for it at Finding a Voice on CFRCFM.wordpress.com. When I get home, they do remain there for at least 3 years. And again, right at the top of the hour, I hope you can stay tuned for 2 hours of East Coast music and a show called Saltwater Music, hosted by Rob Carnell. I'll catch you here next week. And to take us to the top of the hour, here are a couple of messages.
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I'm your host, Rob Carnell. 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

And tonight I'm show with Gus Christofferson, a song he put out earlier this year called Love This Song. And we have a new one from Gus coming up. He has his version of This Land Is Your Land. And he sent me a message a couple weeks ago. Yes, unfortunately, last week, if you tuned in, I had to put a rerun on due to a work commitment at the last minute. Back in with a new episode tonight. So, yeah, so he said he made this song especially for the St. John's Free Folk Festival, which happened August 21st in St. John's. He was able to perform there in Bannerman Park. He says he told us this the St. John's version, he calls, of Woody Guthrie's This Land Is Your Land. And I'll read a little bit of what Gus wrote me. He said, one of the things I've always loved about Guthrie is that he encouraged other singers to take his songs, sing them, change them, and make them their own. So that's what Gus has done. He's rewrote a couple parts of This Land Is Your Land specifically for St. John's, while also including one of Guthrie's less commonly sung, more political verses. And he said, strangely enough, since learning that verse, it's the one that's completely stuck in Gus's head. So he recorded this version specifically for the St. John's Free Folk Festival. That's a full day of music, visual art, textile art that took place in Bannerman Park. And it was just released on the streaming services this week, August 27th. So I have this tonight in the show, so we'll play that now. So his Gus's version of This Land Is Your Land. Then we have two songs from Mike Byrne. I'll talk about a little bit of him afterwards. We'll do Into the River and The Belt from Mike. But first, this

A word that gets used a lot at a radio station is the verb broadcast, as in to broadcast. Ever wonder about the past and future tenses of that word? Are you tempted to say, I broadcasted my show, or my show will be broadcasted? Well, actually, most standard English dictionaries say that the past and future tenses of the word broadcast are exactly that, broadcast, and not broadcasted. So, if in doubt, it's probably okay to say broadcasted, and there are a couple of dictionaries that allow for that, but you're probably safest saying, I have broadcast my show. You're listening to A Grammarphone with Daniel Wolfe.

And his last two songs was The Belt from Mike Byrne, for that to Into the River from Mike 2. And then we had Gus Christopherson. He just recorded his version of This Land Is Your Land, and just released on the 27th, so yesterday, on the streaming services. Let's read a bit about Mike. So Mike Byrne, he's Topeak's First Nations in New Brunswick. He just released The Belt last month. I just found this. This describes a haunting new single that looks at the lasting effects of war on one man's fatherhood. And before launching his solo career, Mike spent years fronting the bands Kickin' Crotch and District Avenue. He was also opening for acts including Seaway, The Trues, Wet, One Bad Son, and the Motor League, and also picked up two awards for the District Avenue music video that went on to be featured at the 2018 PyeongChang Winter Olympics. So now Mike's doing some solo work, and The Belt Rises is the leading single from his upcoming seven-song album, expected later this year. So we'll play a little of that when the album gets released later on. So we'll now get back to the music. We'll do a longer set here. We'll do Dee Hernandez, Ode to Melee from her. She has a new album in the fall, too. From Aquaculture, we'll play The Avenue. Head over to Mark McLaughlin and Phoebe song. And then we'll do Kill Chicago, Wake Up at Noon. And then we'll wrap up a long set. We'll do Lee Rosevere and Roberta Harris teaming up for a song called Ravens. But first, this is Dee Hernandez here on Saltwater Music.

My family has lived here for at least 4 generations. I'd like to share the surnames of other families, patriarchs and matriarchs, that I can remember. Ball, Tolliver, Brown, James, Bundy, Drummond, Fowler, Samuels, Cromwell, Lucas, Adams, Bennett, Tynes, Wise, Claiborne,

And that last song was Lee Rosevear with Roberta Harrison, a song called Ravens. For that, we had Kill Chicago from their new album, The Next, Wake Up at Noon from them. Also a new song, Mark McLaughlin and Phoebe song. And we had Aquaculture in there from his album, came out early in the year, called 1783. The song was called The Avenue. And before that, we had Dee Hernandez, and that's Odu Mele. That'll be from her new album coming out in the fall. Now, next, we have someone who's coming to town, or Wolf Island specifically, next month, Clever Hopes, part of a triple bill. So it's Clever Hopes with Matthew Barber and Rebecca Hawker at Hotel Wolf Island. It's Friday, September 25th from 7 to 11 p.m. on that Friday night. So we'll play a new song from Clever Hopes. We'll do two songs. In fact, we'll do Do It All Again. And then we'll also throw on Marion. They're a band from out east. Their new album's called Play Louder, Hit Harder. We'll do Kay Lee from them. I'll do another song from Clever Hopes, Keep On Going, both from his upcoming album, Even Gooder Than Tomorrow. Yes, and it's the side project, or musical project, rather, of Andrew Shaver, is what the Clever Hopes is. And he's a Queens alumni, and so is Matthew Barber. So they'll be down here at Wolf Island next month. And Matthew Barber, back in the day, even hosted a show himself here on CMRC. So yeah, so it's Clever Hopes, Matthew Barber, Rebecca Hawker at Hotel Wolf Island, Friday, September 25th from 7 to 11 p.m. And this is Clever Hopes and Do It All Again here on CMRC.

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And that was Clever Hopes with Keep On Going. We had Mary in there with Kaylee and another song from Clever Hopes, Do It All Again, as he's part of a triple bill next month at Hotel Wolf Island, Friday, September 25th from 7 to 11 p.m. It's Clever Hopes, Matthew Barber, and Rebecca Hawker at Hotel Wolf Island next month. Hopefully a lot of people can go there. Yes, I mentioned earlier before those three songs. Clever Hopes, a project of Andrew Shaver. He went to Queens University and so did Matthew Barber. So we've got two Queens alumni coming back to the area. So that's next month, Friday, September 25th, Hotel Wolf Island. And we'll do a longer set here. We'll do now Reverend Dave and the Sin Eaters. We'll do Watching the Seagulls Fly. From Chrissy Cochran, we'll do Black Wasp. We'll head over to Dwayne Andrews from his album. Came out last year. Dwayne Andrews and the Hot Club of Conception Bay and their version of the Star of Logie Bay. And then we'll have Jessica Ray and the Ramshackle Parade and Here I Am Waiting for You from their new EP, Foolish Heart, which came out in the spring. But first, this is Reverend Dave and the Sin Eaters, and this song is Watching the Seagulls Fly.

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And that was Jessica Rae and the Ramshackle Parade from their new EP, Foolish Heart. That was Here I Am Waiting for You. Before that, we had Dwayne Andrews and the Hot Club of Conception Bay, their version of the Star of Logie Bay. Before that, we had Chrissy Cochran and Black Wasp. And we had Reverend Dave and the Sin Eaters before that. And it was Watching the Seagulls Fly. And that's from their new album, Clouds Like Buffalo. Up next, we'll head over to Tara Spencer. And this one's featuring Pillow Fight also on vocals. Temporary Tattoo, name of the song. Then we'll have Rick Sparks and the Enablers, Four Cigarettes. This is from an album that came out a year ago called There's Nothing to Be Won But Distance. And then we'll have Quote the Raven, House on Fire from them. And we'll have Bray Isabel and Carrie from her EP called Things I Never Told You. That also came out from last year. So first, this is Tara Spencer, and this album was called Sunset, and this song is Temporary Tattoo featuring Pillow Fight.

And that was Bray Isabel with Carrie. We had Quote the Raven, House on Fire. We had Rick Sparks and the Enablers, Four Cigarettes. And we had Tara Spencer featuring Pillow Fight and Temporary Tattoo from them. And then next we'll do a three-song set. We'll do Strange Plants from their self-titled album. We'll do When the Stars Fall. We'll do Jake Nicol, as the album came out last summer, called Saturn Returns. We'll do Imagination Eyes. And then we'll play Sloan. We'll do Nice Work If You Can Get It from their album Steady. They just recently played here at the McKinnon Brothers Festival. Another sold-out year, so congratulations to everybody who took part of that. And Chris Murphy of Sloan is doing a solo tour in the fall. So he's coming to town at the Broom Factory. It's Saturday, October 17th. That is a 7:30 start for that. So if you missed Sloan this summer, the sold-out show, he's having a solo show in October. And 2 days before that, we even have Rhea May in town, also at the exact same spot, the Broom Factory, Thursday, October 15th. And we have some other concerts I'll mention before the end of the show. But we'll get back to the music. And this is Strange Plants and When the Stars Fall.

And that was slow and a nice work if you can get it. We had Imagination Eyes from Jake Nicol, and we had Strange Plants with When the Stars Fall. And yes, Chris Murphy and Come to Town from Sloan on part of his solo tour Saturday, October 17th at the Broom Factory at 7:30 start. And yes, we have quite a number of concerts coming up, so we'll do that before we play some three songs to wrap up the show. So we'll go over all those concerts that are coming up. So let's see, we'll do chronological order. So Thursday, September 24th, a little early, 6 p.m. start, Charlie Acord in town. So some blues music, sit down series at Monty's. That's down on Ontario Street. And we have a triple bill, I mentioned this in the first hour, Clever Hopes, Matthew Barber, Rebecca Hawker, all over at Hotel Wolf Island. It's Friday, September 25th from 7 to 11 p.m. And all these concert listings are also on the website if it's easier for you to track down afterwards. CFRC.ca and just find the Soulwater Music page and they're all listed. And then in October, we have Ashley McIsaac, part of the Ontario Festival Small Halls. He's here in town at the Spire, 82 Sydenham Street. So Ashley McIsaac, Thursday, October 2nd for that one. I mentioned Rhea May, October 15th at the Broom Factory. Chris Murphy 2 days later on the Saturday. And that Festival of Small Halls also rolls into the area. Or some ones here in Eastern Ontario. We'll do the Fortunate Ones are at Seelies Bay Community Hall. That's Saturday, October 17th. And then Rum Reg, they're from Newfoundland. They'll be at the Pews, the Merrickville United Church, 100 Lawrence Street. That's Friday, October 23rd. And then back here in Kingston, we got a show in November. Jen Grant is a special guest for a Dan Mangan concert. That's Monday, November 16th at the Spire. And the last Festival of Small Halls in the Eastern Ontario area. We got Joel Plaskett doing a few shows. Probably closest for us, bit of a drive. It's CARP Agricultural Hall. So Joel Plaskett live Saturday, December 5th. So he's got a few shows. If you want to see Joel at a smaller venue, check that out. So just go to cfrc.ca, go to the Saltwater Music page, and they're all listed there in chronological order. So we'll get back to the music to wrap things up. But we'll do a long set. So we'll do Twin Arrows. So some instrumental jazz, a little project there. This song's called Attraction Distraction. And then we'll do Andrew Wickens, Red from her album came out last year, Big Dreams, Little Earthlings. Andrea, another Queens alumni. I had a few of those playing tonight on the show. Yes, originally from Antigonish, Nova Scotia, now lives in New York City. She'd been doing a couple of concerts also in New York City in the area this summer. And then we'll wrap things up with an instrumental version of Her Name by Chrissy Cochran to wrap up the show. And stay tuned in a few minutes. We have Salt Lake and Rapture starts at 8 o'clock, and I'll talk to you in 1 week's time.

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Who knows? You might just find your next favorite song.

Have you ever wondered how to use the word myriad? It's a borrowed word from classical languages, originally meaning a unit of 10,000, as in an army formation of 10,000. It's used often now to denote many things, including an infinite number of things, or simply a great number. The big question arises, should you put an article in it, such as a, as in there is a myriad of stars in the sky, versus there are myriad stars in the sky? And the answer is both are correct. It's simply a matter of stylistic preference. You should, however, be consistent. When you're confused by it, just remember there are maybe not myriad ways to use the word myriad, but there are at least a couple. You've been listening to A Grammarphone with Daniel Wolf on CFRC.

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1: Good evening and welcome to Salt Licht in Rapture. I'm your host, Nishan Tung. We are now at the official tail end of August, and with the partial lunar eclipse last night, there has been a strange, sultry wistfulness in the air. Tonight's show will be sad and glamorous, with tracks from some of my favorite female vocalists and musicians, including Bessie Smith, Memphis Minnie, Marianne Faithfull, Beverly Kenny, the iconic Marlene Dietrich, and more. Starting off with the beautiful and enigmatic theremin virtuoso Clara Rockmore. I've always felt that the theremin is the most magical of instruments, so mysterious and otherworldly. Here is Clara Rockmore's rendition of Summertime from a session recorded in 1975. And after that, you will hear an early bluesy tune by Janis Joplin called What Good Can Drinkin' Do, live in Austin, Texas, in 1962.